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0: go to the ends of the earth for you to make you feel my love. That's what Jesus did for us. He became one of us, died in our place to show God's love, to bring us back into a loving, caring, supported relationship with God. And that makes us so thankful.
1: I've got so much to be thankful for. Look.

0: Are you a Christian, by any chance?
1: Very much so.
0: Like, why is that exactly?
1: Jesus saved my life. I'm a sinner. Gave my life to Christ. Most important decision I ever made.
0: So you believe the Bible is real?
1: Yes, I believe the Bible is true and real.

0: next day.
1: Christ called us to be salt and light. We as Christians should change the environment that we come in contact with. That's what salt and light do.
2: You know why I like him? Because he hasn't made the mistake of elevating politics over faith in Christ. So what?

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The hour is at hand in which we need to stand on the rock, which is firm, that we call Jesus Christ. Now is the time to become bold for our faith.

0: Do not let this allow you to live in fear.
1: 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I mean, there's standing room only. There's

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1: If I die?
0: Everything just goes away. How would you, if you could be associated with one thing, how would you want to be remembered?
2: I'm unashamed.
1: I want to be remembered for courage, for my faith. That would be the most important thing. Most important thing is my faith in my life.
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hygiene training for children and families. There's agricultural support and development initiatives that multiply the impact of safe water across an entire community. 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Whole villages will thrive. So thank you for giving your best gift today on Water for Life Day. 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

0: just a song that makes you smile, man. I mean, it's, you know, the whole idea that once you realize that grace has you, it's just, you know, it's like we're at that age as dads to where our one of our main jobs in life is embarrassing our children, which I love to do a lot in public. And it's kind of that song. It's the, you know, that's what it's singing, like, the, so the back row hears you. Why? Because sometimes dancing won't do. It's just being silly and just not caring anymore, which I have to say that Mike is the king of that. Mike cares less than all of us. I mean that in a nice way. You know, where I, you know, I have a harder time with it. But Mike is a free spirit. And yes, he'll wear dress socks and sandals and not even blink.
1: I actually don't own socks.
0: Oh, well.
1: That's weird.
0: But anyway, so.
1: And we do have a special guest.
0: Oh, we do.
2: Yeah.
1: That's right.
0: When we originally made the album, we wanted to have someone rap on the album because we're huge fans of all kinds of music.
1: And Robbie wouldn't do it.
0: Yeah. And so we didn't know who we were going to get. And then rapper from that kind of started about the time we did, named John Rubin, used to be with Goatee Records. We had toured and we've done stuff early on. We're all new together, and we have remained friends this whole time. Our paths crossed not too long ago, and I was like, when people want us to zig, how do we zag? And it was like, we called John Rubin to see if he'll start rapping again and rap on the song. And the thing I was worried about, because I haven't heard him rap in a long time, was, what if it's not good?
3: It was perfect.
0: But I already had a plan. So if it's not good, I was going to say, look, the label totally disagreed.
3: Yeah, we totally blame this.
0: The label plays heavy and everything.
3: Damn.
0: But fortunately, it turned out really great. And so,
3: it's perfect.
0: Thank you, John Rubin.

0: You're on 105.1 Life FM, talking life with Sandra. And I'd like to share with you from Psalm 94, verse 19. This is the New Living Translation. When doubts filled my mind, your comfort gave me renewed hope and cheer. As we put our thoughts on God, as the Passion Translation puts it, whenever my busy thoughts were out of control, the soothing comfort of your presence calmed me down and overwhelmed me with delight. And the NIV speaks of anxiety. When anxiety was great within me, your consolation brought me joy. When we focus on God, rather than allowing our anxious thoughts, our busy mind to just run its own course, when we focus on God, we will feel His consolation. We will be calmed by His presence and overwhelmed with delight and joy. But it doesn't always happen instantly, I have found. Sometimes it takes a bit of time to get that focus happening. As the Message puts it, we can call out to God. The minute I said, I'm slipping, I'm falling, your love, God, took hold of me and held fast. When I was upset and beside myself, you calmed me down and cheered me up. It requires us to recognise that God is the one in control and that our anxiety doesn't need to lead us. We let God take control of the things He has control of, which is everything really, and focus on Him rather than what's going wrong in our world.
1: Dear me, I got some words of advice, some things I wish I knew, things I'd like to rewind.

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Interesting concept, isn't it? But it's very much about the fact that when your time is up, what's really, really important is your relationship with Jesus.

0: 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Make a difference. 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So thank you for giving your best gift today on Water for Life Day. 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That might be drilling boreholes, it might be repairing broken pumps, it might be installing water filters and sanitation systems, or there may even be a combination of all three solutions. The solution is tailored to the community's need, and your $25 today delivers safe drinking water to one person who desperately needs it. Because there are millions of children around the world who are drinking water that actually makes them sick rather than keeping them healthy. And it keeps them out of school, and it traps their families in poverty. And for some of them, they have to travel many kilometres to carry this unsafe water back home. So your $25 can deliver safe drinking water to one person. Your $100 can transform life for an entire family. And the combination of all the donations give safe water to an entire community so that children will stay healthy, get back to school, and be freed from hours of walking to collect water. 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And right there on the homepage is a banner about Convoy of Hope and Water for Life Day with a donate button. 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
1: In this bulletin, calls to rein in government spending and Australia's cricket team hoping for redemption this weekend. With the details, I'm Naomi Millam. The opposition says the federal government is addicted to spending amid record levels of debt. National debt will today reach $1 trillion for the first time, fuelled mainly by interest repayments. This is on top of spending on healthcare, housing and defence. Shadow Treasurer Tim Wilson says Labor needs to tighten its belt.
2: This government is addicted to spending, it's addicted to inflation, and it's constantly focused on how it spends that spending and goes on, stokes the economy, stokes the inflation. Then they go and tax the inflation and they spend the inflation in a vicious cycle.
1: Australia's governments are expected to owe a combined $2 trillion by the end of the decade. The Biodiversity Council is warning Australians about the risk of creating H5 bird flu hotspots when feeding wild birds in one place. The virus can easily spread to healthy species through droppings and saliva. Griffith University Professor Daryl Jones says backyard feeders should consider stopping the popular activity.
3: Nowhere in nature would a whole lot of the species and many, many birds all come together in one place to feed. But when we put out food, that's what they're doing. They're coming to one place.
1: There are concerns mass bird deaths found in southwest Victoria are linked to the H5 bird flu strain. Queensland Royal Flying Doctors Service is seeing a rapid increase in call-outs. Chief Executive Meredith Stabe says a core part of the work is getting people the tertiary level health they deserve.
4: If you live in rural and remote Queensland, you absolutely need to have the same access to healthcare. And so a lot of the growth is driven out of that. We've got obviously an ageing population, a more chronic disease, and that requires management. So people are living longer with more disease, so they need that connection to specialist treatment, a larger tertiary hospitals.
1: In the last year, the service has clocked enough extra miles to reach the moon. Ukraine's popular ex-defence minister, Mykhailo Fedorov, has called for an election in the biggest challenge to Volodymyr Zelensky's presidency. Since the war with Russia broke out in 2022, Ukraine has been under martial law, meaning elections are suspended. After enduring 6 months of an American fuel blockade, the people of Cuba are facing shortages of electricity, food, water and hope. Director of Christian broadcaster RTM Moises Padron told Mission Network News how one man is coping with the crisis.
5: The vast majority of Cubans are in a state of deep despair as soon as the power comes back on. Even if it is in the early morning, he starts working until the blackout hits again. People are looking to place their trust in something. We know and continue to proclaim that Jesus Christ is the answer.
1: Many Cubans are going to churches with water tanks to fill up their buckets. They also acknowledge that the crisis is partially caused by decades of underinvestment by the government. Australia's embattled cricketers are vowing to fight back in the second test against Bangladesh. The all-star Aussies were defeated by 9 wickets in Darwin. Wicketkeeper Alex Carey says they'll be out to redeem themselves in Mackay.
6: We're a proud group of cricketers who are really keen to get back out there. If I can say anything, when this team's been challenged, we always find a way to bounce back in a big way. And, I'm looking forward to Saturday.
1: Matt Renshaw comes into the side in place of dropped opener Jake Weatherald. And the Hockey Roos have played out a 4-4 draw with Chile at the Women's Hockey World Cup. That's the latest Vision National News. I'm Naomi Millam.
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It's Talking Life with Sandra. And in Revelation, Jesus says to us, I am coming soon. Hold on to what you have so that no one will take away your crown. So why should I worry?

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I'm Ken Gover, and I'm here to introduce my song, Either Way. The song was inspired by a good friend of mine. Earlier this year, he passed from battling cancer. And I used to talk to him once a week, and we would always talk, and in our conversations with me asking him, what would you like for me to pray for you at this time? And he would always come back to me and say, pray that God gives me strength. As long as he gives me strength, then I'll fight. But either way, whether I'm healed now or I'm in the arms of Christ, I'm fine because I know whose I am and I know the Savior. Either way, if we know him, then we're okay and we're in his care. So this song is basically saying, regardless of what's going on, either way, God loves us.

From Psalm 94, the Lord will never walk away from his cherished ones, nor would he forsake his chosen ones who belong to him. Lord, who will protect me? If you don't stand to defend me, who will? I have no one but you. I would have been killed so many times if you had not been there for me. When I screamed out, Lord, I'm doomed, your fiery love was stirred and you raced to my rescue. Whenever my doubts and fears were out of control, the soothing comfort of your presence calmed me down and overwhelmed me with delight, because I know you see me.

0: Sean McDonald. All I need, all any of us needs, is the love of God. And we can have it because God has always loved us and sent Jesus to die in our place so that we can come back into his family of love. So this week, when your troubling thoughts multiply within you, may the consolation of God comfort your soul. I'll be back for more Talking Life next Thursday from 9:30. And remember, God's consolation will comfort our souls. We don't need to allow those troubling thoughts to have their own way.
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0: The biblical record speaks of a global flood in Noah's day. If that's true, and it is, we would expect to find layer after layer of water-laying sediment. We would expect millions of animals to have drowned and been covered in the soft mud, and we would expect many of those animals to have been preserved as fossils. We might expect that some of the organic material buried in between layers would create organic coal and oil deposits. We would expect to see massive mountain ranges pushed up as the still pliable layers were shifting. We would expect to find indications of past volcanic activity throughout large areas. There are tons of predictions we can make based on the biblical account of the flood, and what we would expect is exactly what we find. I'm David Reeves. Truly, the heavens declare the glory of God.
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0: Imagine using mathematics to predict how bushfires will spread and what we could do to stop them. 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I'm Professor Jason Sharples, and my work with fire and the environment follows on from what Indigenous Australians have been doing for thousands of years. 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
2: In this bulletin, gambling reforms passing federal parliament and Prince Harry moving back to the UK. With the details, I'm Jaden James. A raft of changes will start from January, tightening rules around the promotion of gambling in Australia. The reforms have passed federal parliament after the government reached a compromise with the opposition. The changes include restrictions on the number of betting ads on TV and radio, and people will now be able to opt out of online ads. Communications Minister Annika Wells believes they have struck the right balance.
3: Some people wanted more, others wanted less, but mostly Australians wanted action. And with its passage through the Parliament last night, that is what we have delivered.
2: Wagering advertising will also be banned at sports venues. The Foreign Minister says she is outraged by Israel's decision not to pursue criminal proceedings over the deaths of seven aid workers, including an Australian. Zomi Frankum was among those killed in a strike on an aid convoy in Gaza in 2024, which the IDF says was the result of serious failures. Penny Wong says she will call in Israel's ambassador to discuss the matter. The Victorian Premier will today unveil the long-awaited terms of reference for a royal commission into the state's corrupt construction sector. Stephanie Wakluik reports.
4: More than 3 weeks after the new Premier called an independent probe into the state's construction centre, a commissioner has been appointed and the terms of reference have been finalised to uncover exactly what happened on the big build, how far it was infiltrated by CFMEU corruption and organised crime, and the role the government played. It will have the power to produce documents and could force private building companies, subcontractors, unions, current and former ministers and former premiers Daniel Andrews and Jacinta Allen to give evidence. The Governor will sign off on the letters patent this morning, meaning work and the first hearings should begin before the election.
2: Stephanie Wakluik reporting. Prince Harry and Meghan Markle are moving back to the United Kingdom amid claims the King was blindsided by the announcement. They'll return with Archie and Lilibet, who will be enrolled at a British school. Royal correspondent Russell Myers has more.
5: We've had a sort of a drip of information from the Sussex camp over the last few weeks that Harry wanted to come and spend more time in the UK. But this news that Harry and Meghan are absolutely moving to the UK, upping sticks from beautiful California, coming just in time for the British autumn and British winter.
2: The family will move into a public residence and will not be working royals. Finnish Christian MP Päivi Räsänen has been blocked from entering the UK this week to address a conference on freedom of speech. That's because of her criminal conviction for hate speech, for expressing her views on marriage and sexuality in a booklet she published 22 years ago. Dr. Räsänen will be forced to speak at the event virtually, unless she's given a last-minute reprieve. A third red heifer has been born in Israel, fueling speculation of a new campaign to rebuild the temple in Jerusalem. According to the biblical book of Numbers, an unblemished red heifer must be used to produce ashes for purification from ritual impurity associated with death. Under Jewish law, it is a vital prerequisite for rebuilding the temple. A recent poll found more than half of Israeli Jews supported the move. None of three heifers is yet eligible. In the NRL, Melbourne Storm front rower Tui Kamikamika has announced his immediate retirement on medical grounds. The Fijian captain finishes his career with 142 NRL appearances for the Storm and 23 tests for the Bati. And in the AFL, the five Sydney Swans players stood down by the club have been ruled ineligible for all Australian honours this season. That's the latest Vision National News. I'm Jaden James.
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Hey guys, this is We the Kingdom. Our single Miracle Power is just about the incredible power of God. Our dad passed away at the end of 2020. It was a really long battle with several different health complications, dementia at the end. But my mom, when he was just going through the thick of it, she really just was calling out to God, and she just sort of said out loud, "Oh, you just never know what a day may bring." And she really sensed the Spirit say back to her, "But you know who brings the day." And I just think that is such a comforting word for any of us who are walking through any manner of struggle. So we just want to encourage you wherever you are that the power of God is with you, to lean on Him, call out to

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0: Back to Genesis with Dr. John Morris, scientist and author with the Institute for Creation Research. Dr. Morris, before the fall of man, did animals suffer?
1: Chris, the Bible says at the end of creation week, things were very good. Things would live forever with no pain or death. With Adam's sin came the wages of sin. But evolutionists believe that animals lived and died long ago. In fact, the dinosaurs went extinct before man even got here. And yet some of them lived with great pain. A recent discovery of a T-Rex fossil shows this. This dinosaur was quite old when it died. Earlier, it had suffered a broken leg and broken ribs, which had healed. It lived in terrible pain. Now, I don't think that this pain is the result of creation. It's the result of sin. It's certainly not very good, as God pronounced his completed creation back in Genesis.
0: Thanks, Dr. Morris. For more on creation, visit our website at www.icr.org.
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5: In this bulletin, Roblox facing scrutiny from the eSafety Commissioner and the Australian Border Force takes down an international smuggling ring. With more, I'm Jaden James. The Communications Minister says popular gaming platform Roblox needs to work faster to meet its commitment to improving child safety. The eSafety Commissioner says testing shows adults are able to send connection requests to young children without any parental consent. Roblox says it is working with eSafety and will continue to take steps to keep children safe. The Australian Border Force has crippled a major international smuggling ring following a joint operation with Chinese authorities, Jack Fenwick reports.
6: The operation led to the seizure of more than $92 million worth of illicit tobacco destined for Melbourne and Sydney. Acting on intelligence shared by Beijing, officers intercepted more than 100 shipping containers between January and May, with 91 of those carrying 60 million illegal cigarettes and 60 kilos of loose leaf tobacco. Chinese authorities have arrested 60 people linked to the smuggling of the Southeast Asian manufacturers. Cigarettes.
5: Jack Fenwick reporting. Queensland's Lockyer Valley is restoring critical koala habitat across the region. 7.5 hectares of land has been cleared from four properties, paving the way for koalas to move in. Councillor Cheryl Steinhardt says creating a healthy habitat is key to their survival.
7: Removing invasive weeds like lantanas so it can start supporting the native vegetation so it can recover, and that helps to restore that critical koala habitat. We look at their food, shelter, because healthy koala populations definitely depend on a healthy habitat.
5: It's part of a two-year project. Brisbane is getting a glimpse of one of Australia's last tall ships as the Young Endeavour visits Kangaroo Point today. The training vessel is crewed by young Aussies aged between 16 and 23, learning life at sea. Commander Gavin Dawes says it's been a good voyage from Sydney.
8: It's just great to be here in Brisbane. We've had a great sail up from Sydney. As always, we love being here in Queensland and, experiencing the hospitality of the Queensland people.
5: Since 1988, the ship has sailed more than 500,000 nautical miles. Thousands of Christians from across the UK and beyond will gather in the English city of Manchester this weekend for an event called the Battle of Britain. It's a three-day gathering to pray, fast and intercede for the nation. It's organised by the Prayer Storm Ministry, which insists the event is a call for Christians to seek God for spiritual renewal and has nothing to do with politics. The ministry is hoping for an even bigger turnout than the 5,000 who attended last year. A Christian mother is suing the public schools authority in Portland, Oregon, after she was banned from her children's primary school for a year. It followed Alison Roberts' complaints about her daughter being given an assignment on gender identity without her consent. She had also opposed a school bench being painted in the design and colours of the Progress Pride flag. In the NRL, Dolphin star Jack Bostock is determined to help his side to a top four finish and beyond. The Finns have been in form lately, with 12 wins from their past 14 games. Bostock has told Channel 9 the club is hungry for success.
9: It's obviously a great club. I'm looking around at it now and can't believe this is a Queensland Cup club for so long, and then now to be in the NRL. There's a lot of proud local Redcliffe people here that would be very proud of us.
5: And Harry Grant is a confirmed starter for the Melbourne Storm tonight, ahead of their Round 25 opening game against the Penrith Panthers. The hooker has missed the past two games with a hamstring injury. That's the latest Vision National News. I'm Jaden James.
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1: Hi, it's Tim from Momentum. What if we as men were able to accept where justice truly resides? There's so much injustice in our world, isn't there? But when we personally face injustice, that's when it really becomes relevant to us. So if you're in a situation that you feel like you've been treated unjustly, what do you do with that? Well, you know, there's a worldly way that will often involve taking matters into our own hands, and sometimes that can just do more harm than good. Then there's also a biblical way of dealing with injustice, one where the Lord himself says, "Vengeance is mine." In other words, take your hands off and trust that I will bring you the justice in the right way and at the right time. Now, that is way easier said than done, but this is true wisdom, to wait on God and he will vindicate you at the proper time.
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5: Hey friends, I'm Natalie Lane and this is the story behind my song, Fragile. I wrote this song at a time where I really needed to lean on the faithfulness of the Lord when life felt incredibly fragile. We thought there were a lot of songs that would say, you know, God knows how to fix fragile things. And that's so true. He can come in a moment. But wouldn't it be maybe even more powerful to say that God knows how to hold fragile things? He knows how to be right there in the middle of our weakness with us. And one of my favorite lines in the song says, "I guess I've done a good job acting like I'm so strong, but no one really knows me like you." And I've always kind of been that.

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0: Why are we unique? This is Ken Ham, the CEO of the ministry behind the Answers Bible Curriculum for Homeschool. All this week, we've been looking at a biblical view of technology, and technology is becoming quite amazing. Artificial intelligence is seemingly the way of the future. It can do so many things faster and better than a human. Now, does this mean humans are becoming insignificant or that we aren't unique? Not at all. You see, it's not our intellect or our problem-solving abilities that set us apart from the rest of God's creation. We've been made in the image of God. That's what gives us value. We're unique because we bear the image of the Creator. And we are of such value that God sent His Son to die for us.
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2: In this bulletin, Australia's debt hits over $1 trillion and a survey revealing varying results of voter satisfaction. Good afternoon, I'm Jaden James. The federal opposition says every Australian household owes $100,000 as the nation's debt tips over $1 trillion. There's concern once federal and state debt is combined, the country will owe $2 trillion by the end of the decade. Liberal leader Angus Taylor says the federal government must take responsibility for the situation.
3: It has to be paid back. There's two ways to do that. Future generations pay it back, or it turns up as inflation. And debt does often turn up as inflation sooner rather than later. And we should be deeply worried about it.
2: The debt pile is mainly made up of interest repayments and public spending on health, housing and defence. A body has been found in the New South Wales Southern Highlands, believed to be that of missing hiker Lily Hooper. A major search had been underway for the 18-year-old after she failed to return last Wednesday. Police say a body was found around 11:30 this morning and a report will be prepared for the coroner. A new national survey shows voter satisfaction is varying widely across the country. Victoria sank to the bottom of the table with a net rating of minus 33%, while South Australia led as the standout performer on plus 27%. Western Australia followed with plus 14%, with New South Wales and Queensland hovering near average on 4 and 2%, the federal government well below at minus 14%. One of Australia's biggest retail portfolios, which includes Melbourne's Spencer Outlet Centre, is up for sale. In what's the largest retail offering to hit the market in almost a decade, it's set to exceed $1 billion plus. The package includes big retail centres in Sydney, Brisbane and the Gold Coast as well. The WA government will introduce a bill into Parliament today to further strengthen Fuel Watch. Under the proposed changes, all fuel retailers will be required to report their stock levels in addition to their daily prices. WA Commerce Minister Tony Booty says without these reforms, this information can only be ordered under emergency powers.
4: Under a state of emergency declaration, retailers have to provide the fuel stock levels. So therefore, if you're planning a country trip, you know that if you reach a certain town, there'll be fuel at that fuel station. However, we want to make this a permanent feature, and that's why I'll be introducing the amendment change today.
2: The amendments will also improve the fuel price notification system. The Keys for Kids Ministry has been introducing traumatised Ukrainian children to Jesus through specially designed devotionals. President Greg Yoda says Ukrainian families are desperate for hope. He told Mission Network News many of them have lost at least one father, brother or son to the war.
5: Keys for Kids Ministries just recently created a new devotional specifically for traumatized kids, kids that are going through war. Kids need Jesus. And so we continue to help Ukrainian churches, especially as they're trying to reach kids in the most unique way. They just don't have a lot of resources. And so the Keys for Kids resources that we've been able to provide have been very helpful.
2: Mr. Yoda says Keys for Kids will continue to support Ukrainian children and pray for a miracle to soften hearts and end the conflict. In sport, the world's best golfer, Scottie Scheffler, says he'd welcome back LIV players with open arms should the breakaway tour fall over. The long-term future of LIV is in doubt, and Scheffler believes the top players would add value to the PGA Tour's tournaments.
6: Having those guys come back and competing with whatever happens with LIV, whether those guys want to leave or, I mean, you got to ask them. But I think for me, being able to compete against the best players in the world, you know, there's certainly some guys on that tour that can compete out here.
2: It's unclear whether the likes of Bryson DeChambeau, John Rahm and Cameron Smith will stay with LIV Golf. That's the latest Vision National News. I'm Jaden James.
7: 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Proverbs 28:20. 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
1: Here on Sunburnt Souls, we explore life, faith and our mental well-being. 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
2: I've got a gentleman in my life that every time I say g'day to him, he goes, g'day mate, you busy? It's always the first thing he says. He loves being busy, he wants everyone to be busy, he likes it when you're busy. Now, don't get me wrong, I value hard work and I think we've got a purpose in life that we need to live out. But that's different from being busy for the sake of being busy. Now, some nations are trialling the four-day work week, where people come to work and have lower stress and there's less burnout. And interestingly, overall, the companies who implement this are still making the same amount of revenue as before. If you want to be healthy in your mental well-being for year after year after year, toxic busyness has to go. It doesn't mean you won't have bursts of busyness now and then, but just don't let busyness be the baseline from which you operate.
1: For more candid conversations on faith and mental well-being, check out sunburntsouls.com.
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there's something really affirming about writing your story in a song, you know, being very honest and saying, yes, I walk with God. I've been walking with him for years and I'm still not perfect. I still struggle. I still have doubts every once in a while, yet I am still forgiven. The gospel truth is that while we were still sinners, still, Christ died for us. That's not just my truth. That's the truth. I was just thinking, did I turn out to be

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0: You, our listeners, say, I love it when the artists talk about their song. So I thought I'd take that a bit further. I'm Alida Robinson, and each Wednesday morning, I'll be musically speaking about our artists, their lives, their music, new release albums, interviews with the artists, and much more. I'd love to have your company when I'm musically speaking after the 11 o'clock news each Wednesday, here on 105.1 Life FM, Bendigo's Positive Choice.
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This is Hannah Gregory bringing you a Mothers Union Weekly Reflection. This week's scripture comes from Luke 22, verse 61. The Lord turned and looked straight at Peter. The name Peter means rock, the rock you can rely on. But when Peter is put to the test, he was weak. He had sworn to stay with Jesus, but now three times he disowns Jesus and refuses to stand by him. It must have been awful for Peter to know that Jesus, fully aware of Peter's sin, had turned to look at him. No wonder he went outside and wept. And yet, after the resurrection, Peter is forgiven and restored. It is not surprising that having been treated with such love, he becomes the one leading apostle and even gives up his life for the sake of the Lord. This is the power of repentance and forgiveness, blessed by the Spirit of God. I wonder, are you like Peter? For we are all forgiven and restored if we come to Jesus and ask. Let us pray. Almighty God, we thank you for the 150 years of Mothers Union, with over 4 million members in 84 countries worldwide. We especially give thanks for the vision of Mary Sumner in bringing women together who trust in you to support one another and strengthen marriage and Christian family life. Lord of all, we pray for us and our churches here in Bendigo. Help us to ask for the forgiveness when we've done wrong and to be a people who can forgive the sins of others. Help us to serve you in any way we can. In Jesus' name we pray. Amen.

0: A medical discovery that will make your skin crawl. It's next on today's Creation Moment. And now, here's our Creation Moments host, Ian Taylor.
1: For thousands of years, man has applied a huge variety of things to his skin to help injuries heal. By trial and error, he has come up with ointments to keep injured skin moist to assist the natural healing process. Antibiotics were eventually added to these ointments. But until recently, no one has been able to actually increase the rate at which skin naturally heals. That has now changed. Epidermal growth factor is one of the chemicals that God created to help keep the body in working order. Researchers learned how to copy the chemicals responsible, and tests have shown that application of the man-made epidermal growth factor can speed the rate at which wounds heal. Studies show that wounds on which epidermal growth factor is used heal about a day and a half faster than normal. That might not seem like much, but when burn victims need many skin grafts, epidermal growth factor could mean the difference between life and death. While all this knowledge of the chemistry of biology, one would naturally assume that man should be able to develop better healing agents than mindless evolutionary processes. But of course, man is not emulating mindless evolutionary processes, but the work of the Creator God himself. The creator of natural epidermal growth factor had the original wisdom to design it and include it in our physiology.
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1: In this bulletin, Australian debt to hit another unwanted milestone and the Royal Commission Terms of Reference announced. With more, I'm Gareth Stafford. Australia's debt levels will reach $1 trillion for the first time today. Nelson Scott has more.
2: National debt will tip over $1 trillion, or roughly 34% of GDP, amid escalating costs across healthcare, housing and defence. It coincides with warnings interest payments are also taking up an increasing share of government revenue, leaving less money to spend on other services. Senior Minister Annika Wells claims Labor is moving to fix a problem inherited from the previous government.
3: We are trying to get the balance between helping people now while growing the economy.
2: But opposition leader Angus Taylor argues record government spending is increasing the burden on taxpayers.
4: Future generations pay it back, or it turns up as inflation.
2: Global agencies have affirmed Australia's AAA credit rating, citing responsible fiscal management.
1: Nelson Scott reporting. Victorian Premier has announced terms of reference for a Royal Commission into the state's corrupt construction sector. The $50 million Royal Commission will be overseen by the former Chief Justice of South Australia, Chris Karakas, with the findings and recommendations due by August 20 next year. Ben Carroll says the terms of reference are both broad and expansive.
5: Nothing is off limits. They cover the conduct of the CFMEU, construction companies, labour hire firms, consortia and criminal actors on Victoria's major projects. And they cover the role of government.
1: It will have the power to call any public servant, including former Premiers Daniel Andrews and Jacinta Allen. Today marks four decades of a Cancer Council campaign supporting thousands of patients and carers. It's the 40th anniversary of Daffodil Day, raising money for research and support. Cancer Council WA CEO Ashley Reid says they remain committed.
6: 1986, it seems like a long time. And, you know, Daffodil is a symbol of hope. So for 40 years, we've been supporting West Australians and providing hope through improvements, through research and all the work that we do. It's incredible.
1: 72% of Aussies beat cancer today thanks to improved prevention, early detection and treatment. Volunteers from the Christian Humanitarian Relief Agency Samaritan's Purse have been digging through the ashes and ruins left by wildfires, which destroyed around 400 homes in the northwest US state of Washington. They're still sifting through the debris to help families salvage items such as heirlooms, photos and other precious possessions. One man who lost his home praised the volunteers for doing what he called the dirty work without hesitation. Britain's Christian Legal Centre has described a year-long ban on a mother from visiting her brain-injured son in hospital as a profound injustice. The centre is helping the mother fight against the NHS and the courts, which are seeking to end his life. They want to withdraw food and fluids from the 28-year-old man who suffered from a prolonged consciousness disorder for 6 years. To sport, and in the AFL, Essendon interim coach Dean Solomon has heaped praise on Andy McGrath ahead of his 200th game on Sunday against Port Adelaide. It's been a tough year for the former number one draft pick, with the Bombers staring down the wooden spoon. Solomon commending the 28-year-old for his leadership in difficult times.
7: Day in, day out with him, he's been super through this period, and these young guys we keep speaking about just have an elite leader to learn from in their early days, and so I can't speak highly enough of Andy.
1: Melbourne heads to the AFL Appeals Board tonight, challenging Jacob Van Rooyen's 3-match ban for striking Port Adelaide's Alir Alia. That's the latest Vision National News. I'm Gareth Stafford.
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13: Yes, welcome to The Daily. Hi, it's Cam, and things are going to be sounding a little bit different. It's a special hotline phone number to call through with a donation today, 1-800-46-4673. Just $25 is all it takes to give a child safe drinking water for the rest of their life. It's Water for Life Day. We're going to paint a pretty powerful picture for you throughout the show. Did you know that every single day, millions of families across Africa and the world are forced to use water that is unsafe and potentially deadly? But right now, you've got the chance to change the life for a child. For just $25, you can provide that child with safe, disease-free water for the rest of their life. It's not just a fix for the remainder of this week or even the rest of this year, but you're providing them access to clean, safe drinking water for the rest of their life. It's going to improve not only their health, it's going to help them stay in school. And so the question really becomes, how many people can you serve today? How many lives can you help change today? It's so easy to be overwhelmed with all that needs to be done to be able to make the world a better place. Today you've got the opportunity to make the world a better place for one child at a time. 1-800-46-46-73 is the number to call and to donate. Just $25 gives a child safe, clean drinking water. A $100 donation would provide a family of four with that safe, clean drinking water. You'll be multiplying hope one drop at a time. We've got plenty of special guests lined up. We'll paint the picture of what's going on in a community in Tanzania in Africa with Joel LaBelle from Convoy of Hope. He'll be with us here on The Daily right after this.

0: Hey, you are tuned in to The Daily. Now, today is a super special day. It is Water for Life Day. For just $25, you can give a child safe drinking water, not just as a nice drink today, but for the rest of their life. It is phenomenal. It's a special phone number to call today, 1-800-46-46-73. It is supporting the incredible work of Convoy of Hope. And with me in the studio is Joel LaBelle from Convoy. Welcome to The Daily, Joel.
1: Oh, thanks, Cam. Great to be with you.
0: Tell us a little bit about the way that water plays such an important part, not only in our lives, but for these communities, especially in Tanzania, in Africa, where we're focusing today.
1: Yeah, I think everyone would say water is life. It's not until you don't have it that you realize how important it actually is. But for what we do around the world with our integrated programming, so we do children's feeding programs, but if you don't have water, you can't feed kids. Women's empowerment, for example, we can't help women start small jobs and things if they don't have water because they're out fetching water. Mm. Agriculture, growing gardens, those type of things needs water. So water really is central to life. It's the beginning of everything. And once we provide that water solution, then people are about to, they've got all their whole day back, they've got their life back. And so they can go to school, they can get fed, they can grow vegetables. So it's critically important for all of us. But when you don't have it, it becomes very obvious.
0: As I've been talking about this today, and I just almost just feeling a little bit guilty right now, because just before you came into the studio, one of the things that I quickly did, I ran out to the kitchen to refill my water bottle.
1: Oh, wow.
0: And it's just all of a sudden, I didn't think anything of it in the moment. But right now, as we're talking, I'm thinking, oh my goodness, this is the kind of luxury that you and I take for granted every day that these children, these women, these communities are having to face of, for some, it could be, what, a 7-8 kilometre walk each direction just to provide water for themselves and their families.
1: Totally. I mean, I would even ask.

0: to bring water back for themselves.
1: Yeah, so they don't have water anywhere near where they are. We've gone down as far as we can, over 300 metres, and we can't find water. So they currently, and for years, have been walking 7.5 kilometres to get water. Some of them wake up really early before the sun comes up to go and fetch water. They do it in the middle of the day. Kids don't get to go to school if they don't have water. They have to go look for water.
0: It's a pretty stark reality.
1: It's horrible, hey?
0: Yeah.
1: It's challenging. And it's not just the walk. Like, we can walk along a footpath, drive along a road. They're walking through the bush. We've talked to a number of people, and one of the little girls, Sophia, she broke down and cried when we asked her about what it's like to go get water, because she got chased by elephants, and she's traumatized by it. There's hyenas, elephants. Often they've got donkeys to help them carry the water jerry cans back, but then the elephants will scare the donkeys away, then they run away. Every day is a challenge.
0: You can be the answer to this challenge, and you can provide the solution to this problem. Just a $25 donation gives a child safe drinking water for the rest of their life. Your $100 donation would provide a family of four with safe drinking water. Today, on Water for Life Day, you're multiplying hope one drop at a time. The number to call with that donation is a special phone number, so not the one you would normally ring us on, but 1-800-46-4673. 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It's just a $25 donation to give a child safe drinking water and solve these problems for the rest of their life. It's Water for Life Day at The Daily.
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1: You tune into The Daily, it's Water for Life Day. Just $25 as a one-off donation provides a child safe drinking water for the rest of their life. It is a special phone number to donate today, 1-800-464673. I've got to say a big thanks to Mary. Thank you for serving a child. Mary said, I'm happy to help bring clean water to those without. Incredible, Mary. Thank you so much for your generosity. With us in the studio is Joel Abell. He is from Convoy of Hope. This is the not-for-profit faith-based organization that is providing the water to this community in Tanzania in Africa. And Joel, you've been working with other communities for a while now. Tell us about the difference that it makes to a child, to a woman, to a family, to the entire village and community when there is access to safe and clean drinking water.
2: So there's another community 2 hours away from Simanjaro called Longido. And we've been in that community for 5 years, Cam. And it is a complete different story. So the kids have got more energy. They're running around. They're happy. They're laughing. They walk out of the classroom and can go to the wash stations that we've created. They can wash their hands, their face, cup their hands together and drink some water. They can go to the bathroom. Girls who are going through their periods have got somewhere to clean to be able to look after themselves. There's a greenhouse garden that is growing at the school property.
1: Wow.
2: Luscious tomatoes, there's lettuces and cabbages and vegetables. Some of these kids have never seen vegetables before.
1: Yeah.
2: It's all being supplemented into their food. They've got so much water on site that they've also added a pipe that goes off to the medical center. So it really becomes the central epicenter of community because life, because water is available.
1: Just $25 gives one child safe drinking water for the rest of their life by calling 1-800-464673. I want to introduce you to Esther. She's a 35-year-old woman and is 7 months pregnant. Every single morning, she leaves home at 4 a.m., walks 4 hours over rocky terrain, shared with elephants and other wild animals, mind you, to the nearest water source. A journey that is made so much harder by her pregnancy.
3: I walk as early as 4 a.m. from home and it takes 4 hours walking just to get water here at the water source. And because I'm a 7-month pregnant woman, it's hard because sometimes there are rocks along the way and it makes a bit hard to walk down to the water source to get water for my family.
1: The situation is so dire for Esther's village and her community. It's actually in its 5th year of their drought.
3: So I would encourage friends back in Australia to support us to get reliable water because as of now, pregnant women like me works to get water. But even after you have given birth, you will still have to come to get water because not everybody will be willing now to support you to come down to get water. So I request if that is possible for us to get support to get a water well in our community.
1: Without water nearby, women like Esther can't work. They can't get ahead in life. A $25 donation brings safe water close for one person, and when it arrives, everything changes. Families move forward. Communities move forward and life is returned. How many women can you free from the burden and the responsibility of this water run today? A $25 donation gives one person, one woman, one child, safe drinking water for the rest of their life. A $100 donation would provide enough water to enable a family of four to be able to have that safe drinking water. It's a special phone number to call through today. 1-800-464673. How many people can you serve? Because today you're multiplying hope one drop at a time. It's Water for Life Day at The Daily.
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6: Good afternoon. In stories making news. The opposition claims the federal government is addicted to spending amid record levels of debt. National debt will today reach $1 trillion for the first time, fueled mainly by interest repayments. Victoria has announced a Royal Commission into Corruption in the Construction Industry. Former South Australian Supreme Court Chief Justice Christopher Karakas has been named Commissioner of the Probe and is due to report back in 12 months. Advocates are welcoming new figures, showing 90% of young Australians have never smoked, alongside a drop in youth vaping rates. Addiction Support Service QUIT says strong government policies and education programs are helping drive the reduction in nicotine use. And in sport, Panthers coach Ivan Cleary will reach a special milestone tonight, overseeing his 500th NRL game as a head coach. Round 25 kicks off with Penrith away to the Storm in Melbourne. I'm Gareth Stafford, and those are the latest news and sport headlines.
1: Hey, you tuned into The Daily, celebrating your incredible generosity today. It's Water for Life Day. A $25 donation gives one child, gives one woman safe drinking water for the rest of their life. We're focusing in on a community in Tanzania in Africa today, supporting the incredible work of the organization Convoy of Hope. Joel LaBelle from Convoy of Hope is still with us here in the studio. But before we have a little bit more of a chat to Joel, thank you to Antoinette for serving somebody. And Antoinette said that my 90-year-old dad is on restricted fluids due to medical issues, and he struggles with this, and I thought it would be wonderful to give this gift to someone who needs clean water. And also, as a part of my gift to him, for Father's Day, which is just around the corner, to remind us of others' struggles. Antoinette, thank you for your incredible generosity. It's a special phone number to call through today with your donation, 1-800-46-4673. Joel, to help us to understand the magnitude of the situation for so many in these communities that we're trying to help today on Water for Life Day, when you first were wrapping your head around the seriousness of the situation, but also how incredibly simple these water solutions can be and how life-changing they are, as you think about something that really kind of provided that aha moment for you when you were first beginning to realize, hey, we've got to do something about this. Can you recall what that moment was?
2: One day I was standing, the first day that we arrived at Simanjaro, I was watching this line of kids line up for food, and they all had cups tied to the front of their pants and their skirts. And I learned later that day that it was actually the principal that had taken half of his day wage to buy water so that they could have food that day, because they boil the water and then they put this rice mix, it's a dry mix that goes in, and then they make it together like a soup. That's their food. And watching these kids under a tree who had no cup, they didn't get to eat because they had no cup. Watching kids look at me with my drink bottle, my empty drink bottle, Cam, and they wanted my empty drink bottle because they didn't have a cup. This is so much about this community. Everywhere I turned, there was need. Everywhere I turned, the eyes, the desperation in their eyes, realized if we could get water here, their lives would be changed forever.
1: And you're the difference here. Water really is at the center of survival for these children, for these women, and for this community. Today on Water for Life Day, just a $25 donation gives a child safe drinking water for the rest of their life. We're not just trying to look forward and take care of things for the rest of 2026, but for the rest of this child's life, you'll be ensuring that when they are thirsty, they can have access to water. When they need to cook, they can have access to water. When they need to wash, clean, and bathe themselves, they can have access to water. You and I take for granted so easily. I think of my own house. Joel, I think of even for your house as well, where I can count on like more than one hand the amount of sources where I can draw safe, clean drinking water from. And yet for these communities, for these children, for these women, it's just not their reality. But it can be. Today, for just a $25 donation on a special phone number you can call through today, not the normal one you would ring through and talk to us on, 1-800-46-4673. 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A $100 gift would be able to provide a family of four with safe drinking water. You'll be multiplying hope one drop at a time. You're improving health, you're improving safety, you're improving lives and restoring hope and giving them a future. 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

0: Are you tuned into The Daily? Today is Water for Life Day. I'm so glad you're here because this is an incredible opportunity to help change the world that we live in one life at a time. Just $25 gives a child safe drinking water for the rest of their life. We're supporting today the work of a not-for-profit Convoy of Hope. Whitney, as he has been throughout the hour so far, is the Australian and New Zealand National Director, Joel Labell. And it's just a $25 donation to give a child safe drinking water for the rest of their life. 1-800-46-4673. Joel, we've spoken about the risk that many of these women, children and families are facing with this toxic water situation, that they're having to drink water that is just not safe. How bad is it?
1: There are sometimes they would dig with their hands into the soil, you know, in some communities, and it'll start to pool a bit of water, and you've got to dig deep enough with your hands to be able to let the sediment fall, and then you scoop the water off the top. It could be like that. In this particular community in Simonjiro, there is a water source 7.5 kilometres away that they've got to walk to, which is a grueling walk, by the way, being chased by animals. But when you get there, the tank has already got algae in it. You're carrying a container that you can't clean or wash out because the water is so precious that you put in it. So you're carrying a dirty container to a dirty tank where it's bubbling up out of a brook that's got algae, and the animals drink out of the same trough that you're filling up your containers. And then you've got to bring that water back. So there's just so many waterborne diseases. But when you don't have a choice, you drink water that's contaminated, and you do get cholera, you do get yellow fever, you do get these different waterborne diseases. That today, over 1,000 kids under 5 will die today because of waterborne diseases.
0: Wow.
1: But we can solve that.
0: It is staggering, really, that the number is that high of children that had no other choice. But today, on Water for Life Day, by calling 1-800-46-4673, just $25 gives a child safe drinking water for the rest of their life. Kelly joins us on The Daily. Kelly, thank you so much for serving two people today. Tell us how you came to that decision with you and your boys.
2: I've got two little boys, 4 and 5 year old children myself. And we spend time at the end of each day being grateful for our blessings. And I always start with, you know, we're lucky to have a shower, and we're lucky to have clean drinking water, and, you know, we're lucky to have all the food we have and just all the basic stuff. It just brought me to tears, the idea of children. I'm crying now, I'm sorry.
0: No, it's fine.
2: Just the idea of, you know, children waking and not having a basic human need just ripped my heart out. And just, so I talked to my boys about it, and I explained to them that there's some children in the world that don't have access to water, and we're really lucky. And do you think that we should share some of our money? You know, some kids don't have houses and things. Should we share some of our money? And they said, yeah. Can we buy them a house? And I was like, well, I don't have that much money. But we could share some of our money, and, you know, instead of buying extra toys, and we could give them some of our money to get some water. So I'm a single mum with two boys at home on my own, and we've had years of struggles. Probably can't even pay my bills most week. So, you know, I sell stuff on Facebook and Marketplace, and we use that extra money to buy the boys toys and extra things.
0: Oh, wow.
2: So the boys agreed to use some of their money to buy toys for the other kids.
0: Oh, that's amazing. Seriously. What's the names of your boys, Kelly?
2: Ethan and Lucas.
0: Please pass on our incredible thanks to them for having such a heart for other people, to be able to think about other children on the other side of the world, to be able to go, no, you know what? I'm going to sacrifice a little bit so that they can receive a lot. And so just wanted to call and say thank you so much for being able to serve a couple of people with that donation. Thank you, Kelly.
2: That's okay. Thank you. Take care.
0: Just like Kelly did. A $25 donation gives one person safe drinking water for the rest of their life. Please call this special hotline number today, 1-800-464673, to be able to make that donation and think about how many people you could serve on Water for Life Day.

0: I know what it's like to live a lifestyle that doesn't glorify God, to live a fast life and party and go drinking, and it's so unhealthy and it's very empty.
1: Nicole was a successful model in Hollywood, but her achievements didn't fill the emptiness inside.
0: So I kind of came to a crisis of who I was, and I was 23, and I remember I just broke down, and I was like, God, if you're there, can you please make yourself known?
1: God did make himself known to Nicole, and she began a relationship with Jesus Christ. Jesus healed her struggle with depression and body image. That kind of change only God can bring. Billy Graham preached that truth often.
2: True happiness and peace is found in knowing Jesus Christ. Come with your little wobbly, shaky faith. If it's in Christ, and he will forgive you and change you and make you a new person.
1: You can learn more about doing that at findpeacewithgod.net. We're the Billy Graham Evangelistic Association.

0: You tune into The Daily. Today's Water for Life Day. Things are a little different. Just a one-off $25 donation gives one child safe drinking water for the rest of their life. You can make that donation by calling a special hotline number, 1-800-46-4673. There are links online, or you can call that hotline number, 1-800-46-4673. Thank you to Lisa for helping to serve two people. Thank you to Viv for helping to serve two people. And thank you to our anonymous friend who helped serve four people and said, "I'm so grateful that I have safe, easily accessible water. Water is life, and I would like every community to have it." That is incredible, and it's exactly what you've got the chance to do. We're supporting the work of an organisation called Convoy of Hope. With me, as he has been right through this hour, is the Australian and New Zealand National Director, Joel Labelle. Joel, it really is. The situation is dire, as was established, but the solution is actually very tangible and achievable.
1: Yeah, I think it's pretty obvious, hey, that $25 is an easy solution. Sometimes the need is so great, Cam, that because it's so much to do, we get paralyzed. We do nothing because we can't do everything.
0: Yeah.
1: But today we can do something. We can do it for one. And there are some people that could give $25,000 and do an entire community. Others, I know that it's tough right now. And $25 is actually a stretch. And so I would just say, go without coffee for a couple of days or go without a meal. Experience some pain once today on behalf of those who experience it every day. Let's fast something. Let's pull back from something and give that $25, knowing that your $25 has made an incredible, significant change for somebody else.
0: That's it. It's Water for Life Day today. A $25 one-off donation can give a child safe drinking water for the rest of their life. Joel Labelle from Convoy of Hope, it's been incredible to be able to talk through this with you today. Thanks for being here, and we're excited to serve as many people as we can, giving them water for life today. Thanks for being here.
1: Thanks, Cam. Appreciate you all.
0: The number to call is 1-800-46-4673. Before we get to the news, think about how generous you could be. How many people could you serve giving them water that's clean and safe for the rest of their life? 1-800-46-4673.
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7: In this bulletin, Israel defending its actions, the jobless rate rises, and a boost for the Royal Flying Doctor Service. With more, I'm Gareth Stafford. Israel maintains that soldiers can't be held criminally liable for the death of Australian aid worker Zomi Frankham. She was one of seven humanitarian staff killed 2 years ago in an Israeli airstrike in Gaza. The foreign minister has met with the Israeli ambassador to express her outrage over the decision not to pursue criminal charges. But Hillel Newman says the aid convoy was travelling with armed personnel and had deviated from the pre-approved route.
4: It was a mistake in retrospect, but the findings of the court are that there was no criminal intention, there was no intention to hit at aid workers, and therefore there's no criminal responsibility.
7: The opposition also agrees that Zomi Frankum should never have been killed. Australia's jobless rate has risen slightly in July and now sits at 4.5%. Around 16,000 people lost their jobs over the period, and there's been a slight decrease in the total hours worked. The increase is higher than most economists expected, potentially making an interest rate hike less likely when the Reserve Bank next meets. Experts warn nicotine addiction is becoming more complex, despite a reduction in smoking and youth vaping rates. Support service Quit says they're seeing an influx of smokers struggling to fight the addiction when also using newer nicotine products like vapes or pouches. Director Rachel Anderson says Australia's next challenge is addressing addiction more holistically.
8: We've got support that actually gives people tools to be able to quit smoking, but I think it's really important that investment continues through things like nicotine replacement therapies, and access to low and no-cost NRT is, I think, really critical.
7: New figures show that 90% of young Australians have never smoked. The Royal Flying Doctor Service will receive another $15 million to support its work under a commitment by the New South Wales government. RFDS Chief Executive Greg Sam says it will help their responders meet a growing demand.
9: That's been covering our retrieval and emergency services. We needed that certainty to be able to maintain our staffing levels and provide assurance to the community that we are going to be able to continue this.
7: The funds will be put towards a range of medical programs in remote parts of the state, including emergency air retrievals, dental care and mental health support. After enduring 6 months of an American fuel blockade, the people of Cuba are facing shortages of electricity, food, water and hope. Director of Christian Broadcaster RTM, Moises Padron, has told Mission Network News how one man is coping with the crisis.
10: The vast majority of Cubans are in a state of deep despair as soon as the power comes back on. Even if it is in the early morning, he starts working until the blackout hits again. People are looking to place their trust in something. We know and continue to proclaim that Jesus Christ is the answer.
7: Many Cubans are going to churches with water tanks to fill up their buckets. They also acknowledge that the crisis is partially caused by decades of underinvestment by the government. To sport, and in the NRL, the Sharks have vowed to prove their critics wrong as they look to put their premiership campaign back on track. Cronulla has dropped out of the top four after successive losses. Ahead of Sunday's game against the Titans, forward Billy Burns says the Sharks are ready to bounce back.
11: We're definitely not new to these situations, and it's happened for the past couple of years, and we're just trying to prove everyone wrong and, again, just build to the premiership at the end of the day.
7: Round 25 begins tonight with the Storm hosting the Panthers. That's the latest Vision National News. I'm Gareth Stafford.
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0: Today is Water for Life Day, and every day millions of families across Africa and the world are being forced to use water that's unsafe and deadly. Right now, you've got the chance to change the life of a child. For just $25, you'll provide them with safe, disease-free water for the rest of their life. It's a special hotline number to give today at 1-800-464673. There are links online, but just $25 is all it takes to give a child safe drinking water for life. You'll be multiplying hope one drop at a time. I've got a very special guest joining me on the other side of the room. Maeve, you're 8 years old. And how many times do you think already today you've had a drink of water?
15: Probably 10 times. And I've refilled my drink bottle up.
0: How does it make you feel knowing that there are other children in the world that can't do that, that haven't got water to drink?
15: It makes me feel sad.
0: Like some of these kids that we've told their stories so far on the show today, how would you feel having to walk 7 kilometres to get water and then carry it all the way home?
15: It would make me feel tired and exhausted and me not thinking.
0: Why do you think it's important, Maeve, for a young girl just like you to have water for the rest of their life that's safe for them to not only drink but to get every single day? It just costs $25.
15: Because I don't want her to die, and I don't want her family to be so thirsty, and that she doesn't have to get chased by hyenas or elephants or tigers.
0: Yeah, they're scary. Why should someone donate $25 today to give a child clean drinking water?
15: I think we should all do it, and so then they can have a happier life and a safer life, and that they won't be thirsty anymore. And we can all make a difference.
0: Thank you, Maeve. Apart from my own children, I think you're just about the cutest 8-year-old I've ever had on the show. The number on Water for Life Day is to call 1-800-464673. It is a special hotline number. Just $25 provides a child safe drinking water for the rest of their life. It's Water for Life Day here at The Daily.

0: Are you tuned into The Daily? Today is a very special day. It is Water for Life Day. Just $25 is all that it takes to give a child safe drinking water for the rest of their lives. Not just today, not just tomorrow, not just next week, for the rest of their life. A special phone number to call to make that tax-deductible donation is 1-800-46-46-73. It's supporting the incredible work of Convoy of Hope. And with me in the studio, we've got Julia Rebell from Convoy of Hope. Welcome to The Daily, Julia.
1: Thanks, Cam. Good to be here.
0: Tell me a little bit about Water for Life Day and what we're actually trying to do today.
1: Yeah, so it's an incredible day, and it is a day that requires all of us together to make a big difference, and that's the reality. Today, we're about to make a big difference to the life of one person, but not just one person, maybe multiple communities of people who don't have access to clean, safe drinking water. And it's our desire today to be able to bring safe, clean drinking water to many individuals and change their life forever.
0: So in particular, let's help to paint the picture for what the situation is, in particular for this one community that we're focusing in Tanzania, in Africa.
1: Yes.
0: Paint the picture for the reality that so many women and children are facing right now.
1: Well, the reality is this community in Tanzania right now has been in 5 years of drought. So for starters, these women and children, if you can picture the land that they're living on, is not just dry as we might imagine dry, it's grey dry. So it's dusty. It's got to the point where there is no

0: up to 20 litres of water and carrying that 20 litres of water. And when they get to the bottom of that 20 litres, it's just to wipe that dust, that drought dust, from their faces.
1: We were having a go at this earlier, carrying a 20-litre jerry can full of water.
0: Mm.
1: That thing's heavy. That thing is really uncomfortable. And, like, I go to the gym, so I'm fairly active. I would say I'm fairly strong. And yet, to be able to even hold that jerry can, I'm not walking anywhere. I'm not carrying it for 7 kilometres. I'm literally just holding it off the ground. Within a minute, already my arms are burning, my grip is going, I'm trying to change hands. I'm thinking, how on earth is a pregnant woman with a young child or multiple children in tow expected to be able to carry that 7 kilometres?
0: They're just incredible, actually. They're resilient. They're inspirational. In fact, these women and children that are carrying these 20-litre jerry cans of water are some of the most inspirational people that hopefully one day will be able to change their story. And that is the reality. I mean, my husband was just with them in Tanzania, and he lifted one of those 20-litre jerry cans to put it on the back of a donkey, and he put his back out.
1: Yeah.
0: He's 6'5". He's a lot like you. He's a strong male, and yet one of these jerry cans that these women are carrying every single day just to bring life. And I think that's the difference, Cam. I think that she knows if she doesn't get that water to her children and her community, it's the difference between life and death.
1: It's your $25 donation today that provides that life. You are multiplying hope one drop at a time. On a special hotline phone number today, 1-800-464673. There are links online, but by calling through, just a $25 donation can give a child safe drinking water for life. 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
1: It's Water for Life Day here at The Daily, a $25 one-off donation on a special hotline phone number, 1-800-464673, can provide for a child safe drinking water for the rest of their life. Thank you to Tom for helping to serve four children, and Tom said, I could, so I did. Amazing. That's great. But also referenced a verse out of Deuteronomy, chapter 15, verse 11. It said, you shall open wide your hand to your brother, to the needy and to the poor. It's very timely on Water for Life Day. So, Tom, thank you for your incredible generosity. Thank you to Mary as well, who said, happy to help bring clean water to those without. It's a special hotline number on 1-800-464673 to be able to donate, and it's just $25 to give a child safe drinking water for life. We're supporting the organization called Convoy of Hope, and from Convoy of Hope, Julia Abell is here with us in the studio. Julia, help us to understand about the difference that water actually makes for these children, for these women, and for these communities.
2: Yeah, the reality is if a community has water, let's just start with the kids. They get to go to school. If they don't have water, they've got to go fetch water, and therefore they're not going to school. Mm. So they're getting an education. If they've got water, and in the communities that we have been serving over the last 5 years, the children are able to go to school every single day. And isn't that just an incredible gift that we're able to give them? Women, they get to start small businesses, and they get to therefore care for their families. So rather than having to go fetch water, which takes all day, they're able to foster an income where they can be a blessing to their family, where they can be a blessing to their community, where they can start to put back, even to feed their children. So there's just so much attached to water. They can grow their own crops. So without water, you can't grow crops. So you can't have vegetables to give the children the nutrients they need. But if you've got water, you get to grow crops. And as an organisation, we have such an integrated approach within a community. So it's not just about bringing water to a community. That's the start. That's where life starts. Yeah. After that, we see the children being fed, the children being able to go to school, the women being able to, they can have jobs. You have agriculture being developed in the community. So many things stem from water. And today, as people are just generously giving out of their plenty to someone else's need, they are changing their life forever. And yeah, we are so grateful on their behalf.
1: It's cool to think about, isn't it, that you'll be able to change the life of somebody that you may never get the opportunity to meet. But on Water for Life Day, you're changing lives and multiplying hope one drop at a time. 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

0: Hello, this is David Evans from Heart and Soul, the music of the church throughout the ages, each Sunday from 5 a.m. for inspirational hymns and songs and a timely word for your day. I'll look forward to you joining me on 105.1 Life FM, Bendigo's positive choice.
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2: Good afternoon. In stories making news, Chinese authorities have helped Australian Border Force officials to seize almost $100 million worth of illicit tobacco. Officers acting on Chinese intelligence intercepted more than 100 shipping containers between January and May. The New South Wales government is facing criticism for keeping parents in the dark over lead contamination at Broken Hill daycare centres. 10 facilities have returned soil results for toxic lead levels, with only 4 being remediated by environmental authorities. South Korea says its annual joint military drills with the US will be cut 6 days short at the request of the United States. President Donald Trump has confirmed he'll meet with North Korean leader Kim Jong-un later this year. And in the AFL, Jake Stringer has confirmed Saturday night's game against Adelaide will likely be his last for GWS. The forward is planning to move back to Victoria next season, but didn't reveal which club he could move to. I'm Gareth Stafford, and those are the latest news and sport headlines.
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5: It's Water for Life Day here at The Daily. 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With us in the studio from Convoy of Hope is the organisation that we are supporting today through Water for Life Day, is Julia Abel. Now, Julia, it's been so good to have you here, and really, we can get overwhelmed in life at times with just the dire state of so many things that are terrible in the world. But really, this is about transforming the world for one person today.
6: One life at a time, Kim.
5: Right?
6: Just one life at a time. And that's why the $25 is so small, but so big and so precious, because one life will be changed for a lifetime.
5: Yeah.
6: And you know, when can you do that? Like, if you think about this week, spending $25 on coffee, for example, is something that we don't think twice about, really, in our society. And if we put aside even the coffee for this week to give someone else life, you are literally changing a life for a lifetime. And I know on their behalf, they are so grateful.
5: Yeah. It's a special phone number today to donate, 1-800-464673. Let's introduce you to one of the people whose lives you are changing through that donation today. This is Nieso, a 25-year-old mother of two, and she leaves the kids at a neighbor's house every time that she goes for water. She's pregnant, and elephants often chase her on that path to get fresh water. And on the days where there is no water, her family can't cook, they can't bathe or drink. The children go hungry. And those days, she says, they simply cannot do anything.
7: Being a mother of two with this problem of water is a big challenge to me, because sometimes you have to take care of the kids, at the same time you need water. So sometimes I have to leave my kids to the neighboring houses to go and find water. And sometimes going to find water, you might come across elephants on the way. So it's a bit difficult for me.
5: Now, without that water nearby, women like Nieso can't work, and they can't help their families get ahead.
7: There are days in which when we don't have water, we have nothing like to do, because we can't cook, we can't bath, we can't drink, we can't do anything. So it becomes very hard that day. Maybe we go to ask food from other people or a little water to drink so as to survive. The children are staying hungry because there is no water.
5: It is heartbreaking. But your $25 donation today brings safe water close for one woman, like Nieso, for one child. 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You are multiplying hope one drop at a time. So I would ask you, how many would you serve today? How many will you give water to today to transform and change their life? It's a $25 donation to serve a child. A $100 donation would serve a family of four. But a special hotline number to call is 1-800-46-4673. It's an opportunity to do good in the world today and to change the world for one person.
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0: You tune into The Daily. It's Water for Life Day, a $25 donation on a special hotline number today, 1-800-46-4673. There are links online, but calling that hotline number, 1-800-46-4673, is going to multiply hope one drop at a time. You'll be providing safe, clean drinking water for a child for the rest of their life. We're supporting the work of the organization called Convoy of Hope, and with us here in the studio, as she has been right through this hour, from Convoy, Julia Abell. Now, Jules, this is a pretty dire situation. The solution is simple. It doesn't mean it's easy, but it's your donation today that is making the difference. When did this all click for you? Is there a moment that you can recall once you understood the need, it sat in your heart to the point that you made that decision of, I can't not do something about this?
1: I have to help bring the solution. I have to raise my voice on behalf of these people that do have a voice, but they've not got a voice like into the realms that I have a voice. And it was when my husband Joel, he got back from our Convoy of Hope latest trip to Tanzania, and he started to share with me about a pregnant woman who he encountered, who he met. And she shared with him that she was on her daily walk to fetch water from the water source, and on the way, very sadly, she miscarried her baby.
0: Yeah.
1: And when Joel told me that, and he told me as he was crying, I thought, oh, we've got to do something. I'm so grateful that we have the opportunity to do something. I am so grateful that I have the opportunity to give. And so this is not something, you know, as working for the organization, that we're not participating in ourselves, because I know that I know, and my husband and our team have seen the difference that this can make. And so we're working with local governments over in Tanzania, the local Tanzanian government, and we're asking them, what does this community need? What kind of water solution does this community need? And then we're doing whatever we can to bring that solution to that community. And so Joel meeting this dear woman that miscarried along the way, and Cam, she didn't have the option like what I would if I had miscarried, to go to a local hospital to get my medical needs attended to. She had to get back up and she just had to keep walking. And that's just so unfair. And that's the reality faced by women every single day as they're fetching water. And we can make a difference. And that's why I'm personally, you know, that's what changed it for me.
0: I hope as you're listening today that you truly get an understanding of not only how dire the situation is and how great the need, but how simple the solution is. It's just a $25 donation to give a child safe drinking water for the rest of their life. 1-800-46-4673. It's a special hotline number to call through with that donation today, to be able to give water for life and transform and change somebody's world.

0: I put the laundry in, walked right here to my mother's bedroom, and told them, I think there's fire.
1: Rosie Ramos was right. A deadly fire had broken out in her New York City apartment building. She and her family were on the 15th floor, trapped.
0: The smoke and the screaming and just trying to figure out when are we going to get out, if we were going to get out.
1: Rosie and her family survived the fire, but their spiritual safety was never at risk because they're followers of Jesus Christ. Billy Graham explains why that's so important.
2: Physical death is just the death of the body because the spirit lives on. But if your spirit that lives in your body lives on and is away from God, what a terrible tragedy. Now, God has a rescue plan. That's why Christ came. That's why he died on the cross. That's what the cross is all about.
1: Jesus' death on the cross paid the price for your sins. When you confess your sins and ask God's forgiveness, God will welcome you into heaven when you die. We can tell you more at findpeacewithgod.net. We're the Billy Graham Evangelistic Association.

0: Are you tuned into The Daily? Today it's Water for Life Day. Man, this has been incredible. Thank you for your incredible generosity as you've called a special hotline phone number today, 1-800-46-4673, to be able to provide safe, clean drinking water to women, to children, for the rest of their lives. Thanks to some incredible friends like Antoinette. Thank you to Thomas. Thank you to Kelly as well. You guys have been absolutely incredible, serving people with the gifts of water for the rest of their life. Now, I've got a special guest here in the studio today. Dia is 10 years old. Dia, thanks for joining me. Tell me why this is important to you.
1: Because if I donate more money to get water for them, it would make me feel a lot better for them, because I don't like it when people die, and I like it to hear a higher chance of them not having a higher chance of dying. I like to hear that they have a higher chance of living than dying with more water.
0: Now, you've donated today. What would you say to somebody about donating that $25 to give a child water for the rest of their life?
1: I'd tell them that they'd only have to donate $25 for somebody around their age can have water for the rest of their life, which helps them to live longer. And I'd encourage my friends to try and help them by donating money, so then more people around the world can have water.
0: And why is that important?
1: To me, it's important because water is life. And life is water. So if you donate money to get water, it's life for other people. And I like hearing that more than hearing people having a higher chance of dying.
0: Exactly. And how did you make that happen?
1: Because I gave $25.
0: Yeah, you did. Little superstar. Hey, thank you so much for popping into the studio. Really appreciate you taking time out to come visit on Water for Life Day. I couldn't have said it any better than you, to be honest. Just $25, you've heard it. It gives a child safe drinking water for the rest of their life. You're multiplying hope for these children one drop at a time. You're changing their life. You're changing their entire world for $25. 1-800-46-4673. It's a special hotline phone number to call through with your donation. It's Water for Life Day here at The Daily.
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6: In this bulletin, government debt continues to pile up, a WA MP silenced for holding an opposing view, and warnings about rental fraud in Queensland. With the latest news, I'm Gareth Stafford. The opposition claims the federal government is addicted to spending amid record levels of debt. National debt today reaches $1 trillion for the first time, fueled mainly by interest repayments. Shadow Treasurer Tim Wilson says Labor needs to tighten its belt.
7: constantly focused on how it spends, stokes the economy, stokes the inflation. Then they go and tax the inflation and they spend the inflation in a vicious cycle.
8: But Treasurer Jim Chalmers says debt would have crossed the $1 trillion mark 3 years ago under the coalition. A Nationals MP has been kicked out of WA's parliament following a heated debate over a pro-Palestine event. Labor MPs unanimously voted to remove Lachlan Hunter for 4 days for defying the deputy speaker. Mr. Hunter was objecting to an event held by the Parliamentary Friends of Palestine at Parliament House this week, calling it anti-Semitic. He says he won't be silenced.
9: The Labor Party are using their numbers to silence a member of the opposition that they don't agree with. So the question really is today, for Roger Cook, does he condone hosting a pro-Palestinian event in the Parliament of Western Australia? Does the Premier Roger Cook support the Jewish community in Western Australia?
8: WA Premier Roger Cook says Mr. Hunter was suspended from Parliament due to his conduct and behaviour. Police in Queensland's far north are urging residents to take caution when finding accommodation amid an increase in rental fraud. One case being investigated involves a 23-year-old man who allegedly paid bond and rent for a property advertised on social media but never received access to it. Detectives are calling for people to think twice when connecting with strangers online and never transfer money to somebody you don't know. Researchers have developed a blood test that can detect iron deficiency in 15 minutes. The test eliminates the need for specialised laboratory equipment, meaning it can be used in low-resource settings. Researcher Dr. Ricardo Adaid says it will be trialled to enhance maternal care.
10: This test allows health workers to be able to see if, for instance, causes of anemia during pregnancy might be due to iron deficiency and then take due action clinically right there and then.
8: The research team is now evaluating the test in sub-Saharan Africa. Finnish Christian MP Päivi Räsänen has been blocked from entering the UK this week to attend a conference on freedom of speech. That's because of her own criminal conviction for hate speech, for expressing her views on marriage and sexuality in a booklet she published 22 years ago. Dr. Räsänen will be forced to speak at the event virtually unless she's given a last-minute reprieve. A third red heifer has been born in Israel, fueling speculation of a new campaign to rebuild the temple in Jerusalem. According to the biblical book of Numbers, an unblemished red heifer must be used to produce ashes for purification from ritual impurity associated with death. Under Jewish law, it's a vital prerequisite for rebuilding the temple. A recent poll found more than half of Israeli Jews supported the move. None of the three heifers are yet eligible. To sport, and in cricket, Matt Renshaw is being backed to deliver in his return to the Australian Test side. The Queenslander replaces the dropped opener Jake Weatherall for Saturday's rematch with Bangladesh in Mackay. Wicketkeeper Alex Carey says Renshaw can handle the pressure.
11: He's in a really good place mentally. His cricket's showing that. You know, he's got a young family now. Yeah, he's played some white ball cricket, so he's been around the group a fair bit in the last couple of years, and every challenge that's come his way, he's really stood up.
8: The All-Star Australians were defeated by 9 wickets in Darwin. That's the latest Vision National News. I'm Gareth Stafford.
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0: It's funny how when you encourage, when you serve or care for other people, you often discover that your own heart becomes fuller in the process. 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
0: Yes, you are tuned into the daily. Things sounding a little bit different on the show today. It's Water for Life Day. A one-off $25 donation gives a child safe drinking water for the rest of their life. Every single day, millions of families across Africa and the world are being forced to use water that's unsafe. And there are thousands of children needlessly dying every day because of preventable waterborne diseases. Right now, though, you have the chance to change the life of a child, giving them water that's clean and safe to drink for the rest of their life. It's disease-free, and it's going to improve their quality of life. It's going to improve their health. It's going to enable them to stay in school, and that opens up doors for their future with that education. How many lives can you change today? Thank you so much, as you've given right throughout the show and right throughout the day. It's a special hotline number to donate, 1-800-46-4673. If you have just tuned in, you haven't missed out to be able to play your part today on Water for Life Day. This is super special. It is an unbelievably amazing day. You are changing lives one drop at a time. We've got plenty of special guests still lined up to roll through the show. From Convoy of Hope, that's the not-for-profit faith-based organization that we are supporting today to champion the incredible work that they're doing. But donate now and give what you can. How many people can you serve? A $100 donation would provide a family of four with that safe drinking water. It's a special hotline number to call, 1-800-46-4673. It's Water for Life Day here at The Daily.
13: They say time heals, but I don't think that's true. It's been 3 years and it still feels new.

0: Hey, tune into The Daily. Today is Water for Life Day. Just $25. You can give a child safe drinking water for the rest of their life. Unbelievable. It's a special phone number to call through with that donation. 1-800-46-46-73. You can give online. We're supporting the incredible work of an organization called Convoy of Hope. Michelle McAndrews has joined us in the studio. So good to have you here on The Daily, Michelle.
1: It's so good to be here.
0: Tell us a little bit about today and why it's something that you're passionate about.
1: Look, I went to Tanzania for the first time to see our program and just to meet some of the people that are needing water, and I've never seen water poverty in my life. I've seen poverty, but water poverty is a whole nother level.
0: Can you help us to understand the difference there between what you're referring to as poverty and water poverty?
1: Yeah, look, I grew up in Africa, so, you know, sometimes people just struggle to meet basic needs, but water is so central to everything in our life. You know, if you don't have water, you can't cook.
0: Yeah.
1: If you don't have water, you can't keep yourself clean. And so if water's out of that equation, it makes your life a lot harder.
0: Yeah, definitely. So for just $25 today, you can give a child safe drinking water for the rest of their life, which is incredible to think about. Not only how dire the situation is, which you'll explain a little bit more in just a moment, Michelle, but also how simple the solution actually can be. Not just for today, not just for tomorrow, heading into next week, but for the rest of their lives. Tell us, is there a story of one particular child or a woman who you've met through your travels with Convoy of Hope that you just haven't been able to shake because it just tugs at your heart and you can't let it go?
1: Yeah, look, there's a boy, Jonathan, I met on the last day I was in Tanzania, and I got to sit down with him, and he told me that, he told me that every week he goes 3 days without drinking water. He's 11 years old. I'm a mum.
0: Yeah.
1: Can you imagine not giving your kid? It's hard. It brings me to tears. Can you imagine what Jonathan's mum must feel every day?
0: Right.
1: She walks hours, Cam, hours, and she carries as much as she can back, and still she can't do enough. That's heartbreaking.
0: Yeah. Tell us about the difference that it makes for these children, for these women, for these entire communities, having access to water on a daily basis without having to walk for hours.
1: Look, it doesn't just give them water. It gives them their life back.
0: Yeah.
1: For women and girls, girls have to miss school most days if they, because that's the responsibility lies with mums and daughters. And so the hours that they've lost collecting water and the danger, now they can go to school. Now a woman can think about doing something, starting a business. And so, like I've tried to explain, it really is the catalyst to so much in their life: education, food, economic opportunity, agriculture. It opens up the world to them.
0: Yeah. Something which I haven't been able to shake. You said it was the responsibility of the women and the children to go and get the water. Where are the men? Why are they not the ones that are making these treacherous journeys? What's happening there?
1: It's a great question. In Tanzania, in this particular community, their job is herding cattle.
0: Yeah.
1: That's their livelihood. So they are out just as early, taking their cattle to find water, to go grazing, which can be hours away. So they see it as each person in the family owns a role and a responsibility, and their job is the cattle, the herding, and the girls and the mums are water.
0: $25 as a one-off donation today provides water for a child, safe drinking water, for the rest of their life. It's a special phone number to call today, 1-800-46-4673, supporting the incredible work of Convoy of Hope in Tanzania and in this community in Africa right now. You can make a powerful and tangible difference in these people's lives by making that donation. Michelle, thanks for being here and for helping us to understand the gravity and the depth of the situation that's the reality for so many right now, but how achievable the solution actually is. So thank you for being here.
1: Oh, thank you. And can I just say, for the people you might not meet, for the Jonathans and the other mums that you've heard, thank you so much on behalf of them.
0: It's a special number to donate today, 1-800-46-4673. 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
4: 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Show me someone who does a good job, and I will show you someone who is better than most and worthy of the company of kings. 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

0: On the night you're falling all to pieces, you can bring your lonely heart to Jesus. What if I told you that I believe it?
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0: You tune into The Daily. It's Water for Life Day. Your $25 donation is giving a child in Tanzania in Africa access to safe and clean, disease-free drinking water for the rest of their life. It's a special phone number to call through with that donation. 1-800-464673. There are some links online too. You can call through that hotline number. I'll give it to you one more time because it's a special number today. 1-800-464673. To donate. Now, Ellie, thank you for joining us on The Daily. Tell me why, as we've talked about this throughout the show today, this has really resonated with you, and it's something that is really important to you to do something about.
1: Yes, yeah, so I do health and human development, and we just finished

0: studying up on safe water and sanitation. So we looked at both the physical effects, so like waterborne diseases and stuff, and then also the broader impacts that lack of access to safe water can have, like children not being able to go to school, women not being able to work, things like that.
1: And why was that something that instantly struck a chord with you, do you think? Why did it resonate so deeply?
0: I think it's because my whole life, obviously, you get up in the morning and you turn the tap on, you wash your face, you fill up your bottle, and, like, it never crosses my mind that nice, clear water wouldn't come out.
1: Yeah.
0: And I think just realizing and being open to the fact that in actually a lot of countries, a lot of the children don't have that basic need, and it's crazy to think about that people may die because they don't have access to something that we don't even think about anymore.
1: It's so staggering, isn't it? And it's a pretty bleak picture, but it's sadly the reality, as you say, for so many people, especially in Tanzania, in Africa, where we've been focusing for Water for Life Day today, to be able to provide them clean water for the rest of their lives, that it's literally a situation of life and death, which sounds really extreme and really dire, but from what you've studied, that really is the reality, isn't it?
0: Yeah, and it was really eye-opening to learn about that and to have to face the truth that it is a really tragic thing that a lot of these children and adults are having to go through. Mm-hmm. But then again, it's on the other side. If we're able to give a little bit of money, for me that might be like, okay, so you don't get the new shirt you want,
1: yeah,
0: but you can save a child's life and give them hope for the future, then I think that's a pretty good trade.
1: Oh, absolutely. So just as I close, Ellie, it's a special phone number to call today, 1-800-464673. Just $25 gives a child safe drinking water for the rest of their life. For someone listening right now, Ellie, what would you encourage them to do?
0: I would encourage them to take the step to choose to save a life, to make a difference for a child, for a mother, for a child in school trying to have a future that they can look forward to take the step and reach out and give. It's not much. It's just, it can make such a big difference in someone's life.
1: Yeah, that's so beautifully said. Ellie, thanks for having a chat to me today. You're an absolute superstar.
0: Thank you.
1: How many people can you serve for a $25 donation? Ellie's laid it out for you. The special hotline number to call is 1-800-464673. Just $25. How many people can you serve before the end of the show right now?

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1: G'day, it's Hank, and this is Aussie Grown Across the Nation.
2: Yes, it is.
1: This week, Until Clarity and Bailey Perry. Just become the villain. New music by Pete McCready and Tanaya. And in the artist spotlight this week, Aussie Grown is in Perth for a chat with Michael Day. 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
4: Good afternoon. In stories making news. The Communications Minister says popular gaming platform Roblox needs to work faster to meet its commitment to improving child safety. The Safety Commissioner says testing shows adults are able to send connection requests to young children without any parental consent. The deaths of more than 1,000 seabirds on islands off South Australia are being linked to H5 bird flu. The birds are now undergoing testing, while authorities also investigate the deaths of 28 penguins in Tasmania. The US national debt has hit $40 trillion, its highest ever figure. The debt has more than doubled over the past decade, growing at a rate of $1 trillion every 5 months since 2020. And in the NRL, Melbourne Storm prop Tui Kamakamika has retired immediately due to medical reasons. The Fijian hasn't played since suffering a stroke earlier in the season. I'm Gareth Stafford, and those are the latest news and sport headlines.
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1: Hey, you are tuned into The Daily. Today, it is such a special day. It's Water for Life Day. Just $25 provides for a child safe drinking water for the rest of their life by calling a special phone number today, 1-800-46-46-73. 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We're supporting the incredible work of a not-for-profit organization called Convoy of Hope. Mariska Meldrum from Convoy of Hope joins us in the studio. So good to have you here. What an incredible day, Water for Life Day. This has been so amazing so far.
2: Oh, it's just incredible to see the generosity, not just here, but like around the country. Incredible.
1: Yeah. So as we highlight just how important this is, the situation is dire within these communities in Tanzania, in Africa, that we're focusing in on specifically today. But the solution is really so simple. It's a $25 donation to be able to provide life-changing water for a child, for a woman, for their family, for their entire community. You've been on the ground in Tanzania. Is there one woman, one child that you've met along the way that still you just thought, I cannot shake that story. I cannot shake that interaction.
2: Yeah, one moment that's really seared into my memory and I don't think I'll ever forget as a mum myself was standing at the water source. So this was about a 12-kilometre walk from the village, and we were there early in the morning at dawn, and over the hill came a mother walking with two small jerry cans to collect water, and she had a baby on her back. Mm. She had a little toddler by the hand, and she had her young daughter with her. And we spoke to her, and she mentioned that she had to do this once, sometimes twice a day. It would take her most of the day, and she had to keep her young daughter out of school to come and help her to look after the other children. And her little young daughter should have been in primary school, but instead was helping her mum carry the baby and sometimes carry the little toddler as well over this rocky terrain. Mm. And, you know, she mentioned to us that she'd actually lost a baby by falling on that same track a couple of years before. And so as a mum, and I'm sure there's people listening today who are parents, to look in the eyes of another mother and hear the heartbreak and the hardship just because she didn't have access to something that we all take for granted is something I'll never forget.
1: And that journey that you've described, if there was clean drinking water that was safe, available within her community, that journey was one that she never would have had to have taken. She never would have fallen along the way. She never would have miscarried that baby. She never would have lost that child. And so it is actually so transformational. It's one of the very basic needs for human existence, and that's to have something to drink. And you're providing that. And the ripple effect is that it's not just for the rest of the day. It's not just into next week or even for the rest of the year, but you're providing water for these women, for these children, for these families and communities for the rest of their life. It is unbelievable how good that is.
2: Yeah, it truly is. And I think the thing that I love about it is it's not just a well. It's not just, it's a water solution for the entire village. And yeah. So that includes agriculture. So water for agriculture, water for schools, water for clinics in the village. It transforms the entire village. And speaking to some of the mums, all they wanted was to not have to make those journeys every single day and to be able to use the hours instead to work, to earn an income, to be there, to be able to cook nutritious food for their kids with the safe water, to not lose their children. You know, over a thousand children a day we're losing because of waterborne diseases. And so that's not on. You know, as a mum, I can't imagine the pain of losing your child to something as simple as diarrhea or gastro from unsafe water.
1: Yeah.
2: And so that's something that each of us, you know, can do. We can make a difference to someone.
1: It's Water for Life Day. Just a $25 one-off donation gives a child safe drinking water for the rest of their life. You can donate right now on 1-800-46-46-73. Thanks for being here, Mariska.
2: Thank you.
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0: You tune into The Daily. Today is Water for Life Day, and for just $25 as a one-off donation, you'll be giving a child safe drinking water for the rest of their life. We're supporting the incredible work of Convoy of Hope, who are providing water solutions tailored to the needs of the community. And we've been focusing in on an area of Africa in Tanzania, and your donations have been coming in. Thank you so much if you've already given. I do have a very special guest here in the studio. His name is Rig, and he is 11 years old. Rig, tell me, mate, as you've been listening to the show, we've been telling stories about these women and children having to walk up to 7 kilometres to retrieve the closest water to the village, but even at that water source, it's the same one that wild animals are drinking and bathing in. It's not good, is it?
1: It makes me feel like if I was drinking it, I would be sick, and that the animals could put lots of sickness into it.
0: Yeah, and it's a very dangerous journey. They can sometimes be chased by hyenas. Can you imagine what that would be like?
1: A bit scary, because they could get eaten, and that they might be pregnant, and they might not have the baby.
0: It is really sad, isn't it? Why did you want to play your part today?
1: I got sick of water once, and I felt really sick, and I was vomiting a lot. And that's why I want to help the other kids.
0: Yeah. Is there anything else?
1: Because then they don't have to drink from the dirty water and get sick, and they can have clean water like us.
0: Rig, what would you say to anybody else about donating today?
1: That if you donate, it could save a kid's life. $25 isn't a lot. It's one Macca's meal.
0: That is good. Thank you so much, mate, for being here. 1-800-46-4673. Just like Rig has done, a $25 donation provides a child safe drinking water for the rest of their life. You have been transforming lives today, but there is still more that can be done with that donation on a special hotline number, 1-800-46-4673. It's Water for Life Day at The Daily.

0: I would like to challenge you tonight to be a witness for Christ wherever you go.
1: Billy Graham.
0: God has a great message he wants to deliver to the world. He said, I love you. I want you to come back into fellowship with me. I will give you eternal life. I gave my son to die on the cross and he shed his blood for you.
1: Telling people about Jesus is exactly what Ramya and her husband did in South Asia. And for that, they often faced hostility.
2: One time I remember they passed a law arresting pastors. 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
1: Even with the very real threat of prison, Ramya and her husband weren't afraid to keep sharing about God's forgiveness and love.
2: I serve a God who's living, and we felt more courage and boldness than anything.
1: Is your faith in Jesus that courageous and bold? 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We're the Billy Graham Evangelistic Association.
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6: In this bulletin, Parliament stops to honour a teen hiker and an AFL player on the move for a fourth time. With the details, I'm Gareth Stafford. A moment's silence has been held in Federal Parliament in honour of the family of a missing hiker whose body was found in the New South Wales Southern Highlands. Crews spent 8 days searching after 18-year-old Lily Hooper didn't return from a hike last Wednesday. Opposition leader Angus Taylor says he can't imagine what her loved ones are experiencing.
7: Such news would be a nightmare for any parent, and we grieve for Lily's wider family and friends too. Lily loved bushwalking, and that only compounds the tragedy of her death.
6: Her body was located this morning. Australia's unemployment rate has climbed to its equal highest level in 5 years, with the economy shedding almost 16,000 jobs in July. Latest data shows the jobless rate has risen to 4.5% over the past month. The weaker number is sparking some concern. The labour market is deteriorating faster than expected, but Employment Minister Amanda Rishworth argues the jobless rate is still relatively low.
8: This is in line with what expectations are more broadly across the market. Of course, there are global challenges. We do see ongoing conflict in the Middle East, but our government is absolutely committed ensuring that people have jobs and good wages.
6: Victoria and Tasmania have the highest jobless rate at 5.1%. Victorian Premier Ben Carroll has conceded there was grift, thuggery, misogyny and violence on taxpayer-funded worksites, but he stopped short of admitting it was caused by government inaction. Former Chief Justice of South Australia Christopher Karakas will lead a $50 million Royal Commission to uncover the extent of the corruption. Anyone could be called to give evidence, from union members, subcontractors, ministers and former premiers. However, Mr Carroll still won't concede that corruption did occur on government worksites.
9: There was grift, there was thuggery, there was misogyny, and there was violence on taxpayer-funded correction sites, on taxpayer-funded construction sites. I have zero tolerance for that. Full transparency, nothing is off limits.
6: The Royal Commission also aims to find out exactly how much money was lost. Thousands of Christians from across the UK and beyond will gather in the English city of Manchester this weekend for an event called the Battle of Britain. It's a three-day gathering to pray, fast and intercede for the nation. It's organised by the Prayer Storm Ministry, which insists the event is a call for Christians to seek God for a spiritual renewal and has nothing to do with politics. The ministry is hoping for an even bigger turnout than the 5,000 who attended last year. A Christian mother is suing the Public Schools Authority in Portland, Oregon, after she was banned from her children's primary school for a year. It followed Alison Roberts' complaints about her daughter being given an assignment on gender identity without her consent. She also opposed a school bench being painted in the design and colours of the Progress Pride flag. To sport, and ahead of his 250th AFL game, Jake Stringer says this Saturday's game against Adelaide is likely to be his last at the Giants. The 32-year-old has been at GWS for the past two seasons and will finish as their leading goal kicker this year with 42 so far. Stringer says he's looking to play back home in Victoria to be closer to his family.
10: My dad's been sick throughout this whole year and being away from the two girls, this will probably most likely be my last game at the Giants. I'm comfortable with that, and yeah, I think the decision's probably time to go back to Melbourne and get back to being able to be a dad with them.
6: It'll be Jake's fourth club, having previously been at the Bulldogs, GWS and Essendon. That's the latest Vision National News. I'm Gareth Stafford.
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Hey, y'all, this is Rhett Walker, and this is the story behind Gospel Song. I figured if I needed the reminder, y'all might need the reminder, too, that God is still in the business of changing people's lives and redeeming stories and hearts being set free. See, it's real easy to get caught up in, like, the day-to-day and just all the things that surround us and surround our minds and things we hear and see throughout the day. It's easy to get caught up in that and not remember how big of a God we serve and that He cares about every little moment that we walk through. And so I was like, what better than to join together with my brothers and sisters and sing a song that just talks about how great our God is and what He's doing in the everyday moments.

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I need Jesus. My strong's never been quite strong enough. My past ain't ever been quite gone enough. My prone to wander, yeah, it always likes to trip me up. Hey, I need Jesus.

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0: Did you know that your DNA contains more mistakes than your parents' DNA? Which has more mistakes than their parents' DNA, which has more mistakes than their parents, which has... Well, you get the point. Mistakes are caused by mutations, copying errors when DNA is replicated. A conservative estimate says that 100 to 300 new mutations occur in human reproductive cells per individual per generation. That's a lot of mistakes. And it's increasing so fast, there's no way humans have been evolving for millions of years. Our genetic code would be so burdened with mutations, we'd be extinct. Mankind was created about 6,000 years ago with a perfect genome. It wasn't until after sin entered the world that mutations began to corrupt our DNA. And I believe the Lord will return long before our genetic code meets its end. I'm David Reeves. Truly, the heavens declare the glory of God.
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2: In this bulletin, the government defends climbing debt, more mass bird flu deaths and toxic soil detected in New South Wales. With more, I'm Gareth Stafford. Labor claims the previous coalition government is responsible for the nation's debt, which has now tipped over $1 trillion. The opposition argues the government has squandered a $400 billion revenue windfall, which could have been used to pay debt. Treasurer Jim Chalmers has told Parliament he's been cleaning up the mess left by the coalition.
3: The overwhelming majority of the dollars in gross debt in the budget was racked up by those opposite, Mr. Speaker. In fact, gross debt is $200 billion lower this year than the trajectory that we inherited from those opposite.
2: Interest repayments are weighing most heavily on the nation's debt. The deaths of more than 1,000 seabirds on islands off South Australia are being linked to H5 bird flu. The birds are now undergoing testing, while authorities are also investigating the deaths of 28 penguins in Tasmania. More changes are being made to strengthen Fuel Watch in Western Australia. Chelsea Bowden reports.
4: Earlier this year, the state government enacted emergency powers in response to major fuel supply disruptions caused by the Middle East conflict. These powers forced the fuel industry to share information about their supply chains and stock levels. The state government now wants to make this a permanent measure. It means as well as reporting their prices, fuel outlets will have to tell Fuel Watch about their stock levels, including when fuel is temporarily unavailable. Commerce Minister Tony Booty is introducing the bill into Parliament today.
2: Chelsea Bowden reporting. Soil testing at 10 childcare centres in the far west of New South Wales has revealed toxic lead levels up to 10 times the national safety limit. Only four of the affected sites at Broken Hill have been cleaned up. New South Wales Upper House Greens MP Kate Fearman says the lack of accountability is concerning.
5: So we don't know if the parents have been told. We don't know what's happened with the kids. And we don't know if they're still playing in that toxic dirt. Can you imagine if this was happening in Sydney? It is absolutely outrageous.
2: Government body, the Environmental Protection Authority, argues it's up to individual operators to decide on soil remediation and whether to notify parents. The Keys for Kids Ministry has been introducing traumatised Ukrainian children to Jesus through specifically designed devotionals. President Greg Yoda says Ukrainian families are desperate for hope. He told Mission Network News, many of them have lost at least one father, brother or a son to the war.
6: Keys for Kids Ministries just recently created a new devotional specifically for traumatized kids, kids that are going through war. Kids need Jesus. And so we continue to help Ukrainian churches, especially as they're trying to reach kids in the most unique way. They just don't have a lot of resources. And so the Keys for Kids resources that we've been able to provide have been very helpful.
2: Mr. Yoda says Keys for Kids will continue to support Ukrainian children and pray for a miracle to soften hearts and end the conflict. To sport, an Australian cricketer, Cameron Green, says he abandoned some of his modical technical changes and returned to the more traditional approach before notching up a test century during the first test against Bangladesh in Darwin.
7: Previous few tours or years, tried to get to off stump, try to play probably a slightly more aggressive game early rather than just kind of letting it happen.
2: Australia will be looking to bounce back in the second test in Mackay on Saturday following their 9-wicket loss to Bangladesh. And in the AFL, West Coast has re-signed defender Rhett Bazo, the 22-year-old putting pen to paper on a 3-year contract extension, keeping him at the Eagles until at least the end of 2029. That's the latest Vision National News. I'm Gareth Stafford.
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0: Richard Blackaby is co-author of the global bestseller, Experiencing God. As the father of three children, though, book sales are far from the most important thing in his life.
1: I've been asked a number of times, well, what is your greatest accomplishments as you look at your life? Every solitary time, the first thing I'll say is, my kids grew up to love Jesus.
0: Raising children to be Christ followers can be a challenging, even intimidating task. But Billy Graham has some advice for you.
2: Let them make their decisions concerning Christ. Pray for them. Set an example before them. Teach them the things of God. And the miracle of the gospel is not that you accepted Christ, but that Christ is willing to accept you, sins and all.
0: You can experience the miracle of the gospel when you make Jesus Christ the Lord of your life. 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And it's from the Billy Graham Evangelistic Association.
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G'day, this is Joel here with the band For King and Country, and this is the story behind our song, For God Is With Us. I don't know about you, but during this time in human history, so many questions have been placed before me once again. And one of them naturally being, where is God when tragedy strikes? In the darkest moments of our human history, there God was. And so I speak to you now and we sing this song more convicted and more convinced that God is not some abstract idea. God is here. God is now. God is with us.

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And you light up my whole world every time that you smile. And you're just like your mother most of the time.

0: Welcome to Those Who Have Gone Before, a series that explores the lives of great Christians from our past. Here's your host, George Halima.
1: One of the most dramatic conversions in David Wilkerson's ministry in New York was the salvation of Nicky Cruz. On his first encounter with Wilkerson, he told David, "Come any closer and I'll kill you." When Nicky accepted Christ as his Savior, the change was so dramatic that Wilkerson arranged for him to speak in a church and give his testimony. Nicky had been severely choked by a rival gang member, which damaged his vocal cords, and he spoke with great effort. While he gave his testimony at that church, his voice changed dramatically to a normal, strong delivery. God healed him while the audience listened. Wilkerson's ministry grew in many areas. In 1958, Wilkerson started a ministry that became Teen Challenge. Teen Challenge is a drug rehabilitation ministry that has grown to 200 treatment centers across the nation. It was reported that Teen Challenge has an 80% success rate, exponentially higher than the government-run programs. His book, The Cross and the Switchblade, written in 1963, has sold tens of millions of copies and has been translated into 30 languages. In 1970, the book was made into a major motion picture starring Pat Boone. Wilkerson started Times Square Church in 1989, which operates today. 1 year after he retired and moved to Texas, David Wilkerson was killed in a car accident. He was 79. Few enter heaven having accomplished so much for the kingdom of Jesus Christ.
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3: Well, welcome to you on this Thursday. Thanks for joining us here at Derek Prince Legacy Radio. We have been enjoying a really magnificent series for 6 weeks. It's called Laying the Foundations. And Derek Prince is teaching us this week about immersion in the Holy Spirit. He really is helping us to understand this whole issue of the baptism of the Holy Spirit that is so wonderful, but that has been so divisive in the body of Christ. Today, he's going to talk to us about the purposes of this gift in the life of the believer. Let's listen.
4: Let's look in Hebrews chapter 2, verses 3 and 4. How shall we escape if we neglect so great a salvation, which at the first began to be spoken by the Lord and was confirmed to us by those who heard him, God also bearing witness both with signs and wonders, with various miracles and gifts of the Holy Spirit, according to his own will. The writer of Hebrews gives us three reasons why we should attend to the gospel message. Number one, the first person who proclaimed it was Jesus. Secondly, it was confirmed by those who were personal eyewitnesses of Jesus. But the third reason is the Holy Spirit bears supernatural testimony to the message with signs, wonders, and gifts of the Holy Spirit. And the unbelieving world has a right to expect from the church that that's what we'll do. We're living below the level of the will of God if we just present an intellectual message and quote a few scriptures. Some people will get saved. It's wonderful. But it's not God's best. Now, I want to give you one further reason for the gift of the Holy Spirit, for the baptism. It's stated in 1 Corinthians chapter 12 and verse 13. Now, this is one of the most misunderstood verses in the whole of the New Testament. And actually, it's mistranslated. And it's mistranslated because the translators had a preconception of what they thought Paul was trying to say. Now, I have to say, I've learned Greek since I was 10 years old. I am totally confident of the correctness of what I'm saying. And if I weren't, I wouldn't say it. The text that I have, and most of the other translations read the same, 1 Corinthians 12, 13. For by one Spirit we were all baptized into one body, whether Jews or Greeks, whether slaves or free, and have all been made to drink from one Spirit. Now the wrong word there is by, because the Greek says in one Spirit. We were all baptized into one body. And there is no suggestion anywhere else in the New Testament that the Holy Spirit ever baptizes people. People are baptized in the Holy Spirit, but the Holy Spirit doesn't baptize them. We are born again of the Holy Spirit. That's what brings us into the body. Now, the word emphasized there is the word one. What Paul is saying is the purpose of the baptism is to produce unity in the body. In one Spirit, we were all baptized into one body. We're all given to drink of one Spirit. Three times he uses the word one. You see, I pointed out to you before, with regard to the use of the word baptized in and into, when you are baptized, you're baptized in something and baptized into something. But in both the other cases, John's baptism and Christian baptism, in actual fact, the people were already in what they were baptized into. For instance, John's baptism was a baptism of repentance, but he wouldn't baptize people who hadn't repented. So the baptism of John didn't produce repentance. It was his acknowledgement that they had repented. And then Christian baptism, baptism in water, we're baptized into Christ. But when we are baptized, we are already in Christ. Otherwise, we have no right to be baptized. So being baptized in water doesn't put us in Christ. It seals us as having been in Christ. And the same with this. In one Spirit, we were all baptized into one body. Not that we weren't in the body, but this is the seal that we're in the body. So in every case, baptize in, baptize into. In is the medium. With John's baptism, it is water. With Christian baptism, it is water. With the Holy Spirit, it was the Holy Spirit. What we're baptized into is something that we're already in, but it marks us out as being in repentance, in Christ, in one body. But what we need to bear in mind, and this is one of the tragedies of recent church history, the baptism in the Holy Spirit is designed to produce unity in the body. But unfortunately, we've been so carnal that instead of accepting unity, we've often used it to produce division. And for that, all of us need to repent. So bear in mind, the baptism of the Holy Spirit is designed to make you know that you're part of one body, and that every other true believer, no matter of what denomination or what race or what culture, is a member of the same body. There's only one Holy Spirit, there's only one body. That was God's purpose, and unfortunately, like so many other things, we've abused God's purpose. For instance, the celebration of communion was designed for the same purpose, to emphasize the unity of the body. What has it done? Through our carnality, it's divided us. But that's not God's fault, it's our fault. And all of us need to bear some responsibility. The non-Pentecostals for being so critical, the Pentecostals for being so arrogant. I mean, I've been a Pentecostal long enough. Our famous slogan was, "We've got it all." And when I looked at some of them, I thought, well, whatever you have, it isn't much. But you see, that attitude has offended a lot of people. We've had this attitude, well, the Pentecostals have got it on. We've got the full gospel. We don't have more than we have. We can have the baptism and speak in tongues and still be very short of God's standard. It's not a guarantee that you're absolutely perfect. It's not a seal of perfection. It's a help to become perfect. See, again, a lot of Pentecostals had the attitude, I mean, I know it so well. You get saved, born again, baptized in water, speak in tongues, and you've arrived. No, no, no, you've just started. It's not a goal, it's a gateway. But if you treat the gateway as a goal, you'll never get any further. Some of you Pentecostals need to give a little heed to that. If you are Pentecostal and you're here, I love the Pentecostals, I owe my salvation to them. For a good many years, I thought they were right about everything. And then I discovered they too had their weaknesses. But bear that in mind. The baptism in the Holy Spirit is to bring Christians into unity. Now, there's one other thing we need to deal with, which is physical manifestations. See, my opinion is most Christians are living what I would call bottled up lives. They're not free to express what God has put in them. Because we have this standard of dignity, you speak with a quiet voice, you don't get too excited, you sit upright in your seat, you get up, you stand up, you sit down, you kneel down, and you walk out of church. I mean, I was in it for years, so don't tell me that isn't so. That has very little to do with New Testament Christianity. It's got very little to do with the experience of people in the Bible. They got excited. You read the Psalms of David. He roared. He cried. He wet his bed with tears. He was a man of strong emotion. Even Jesus, he groaned. He wept. He expressed his feelings. See, I mean, no one has got this background more than I. I was brought up at the very center of the old school Thai tradition. If you know anything about Britain, I was educated in Eton and Cambridge. I was a bastion of the empire. But one night, God baptized me in the Holy Spirit. I didn't know what it was. I didn't go to church. It happened in an army barrack room. I was so ignorant, I didn't know you had to go to church, either to get saved or baptized in the Spirit. I got both of them in an army barrack room in the middle of the night. But then, when I began to move in the church, I discovered that people didn't make room for God. Now, I'm not a super emotional person. I think most of you who know a little bit about me will know. But the trouble is, we've quenched our emotions. We haven't given free expression to what God has done in us. We are far short of the standards of the Bible, and one main reason among us Anglo-Saxons and whatever else we might be is we haven't expressed what the Holy Spirit has put in us. We've quenched the Spirit. We've suppressed the Spirit. We've tried to be dignified. We've been afraid of being too emotional or too excited. Now, I am not a super emotional person, but I believe in yielding to the Holy Spirit. I believe in expressing what the Holy Spirit has put in me. Now, let me give you just a little list of people. We have to keep going. Just some of the people who met God. Abraham. The Lord appeared to him. And what did Abraham do? He fell on his face. How many of you would do that? Some of you would. I always smile when I hear Christians singing that hymn, bring forth the royal diadem, crown him Lord of all, let angels prostrate fall. And I think those dear church members, it's all right for angels to fall, but not us. No, no, no. We are much too dignified for that. And then there was Israel, when the Lord accepted their sacrifice with supernatural fire, it says they all fell on their faces and shouted. They didn't just, you know, the Bible says, let us shout joyfully. I want to tell you, shouting is not singing aloud. Shouting is shouting. Now, some of you, I'm sure, go to football matches. Don't put your hand up. You might be embarrassed, but you do. And when the right side scores a goal, what do? You stand up and you shout. Why? Because you're excited. You can get excited about football. Why not get excited about Jesus, the Holy Spirit? And then Joshua, he met the commander of the army of the Lord outside Jericho. And there he was, flat on his face. In fact, I'd venture to tell you that most of the great men of the Bible have been on their face before God at least once. And then God said to him, the Lord said to him, take your shoes off your feet. You're standing on holy ground. Have you ever been in a place where you had to take the shoes off? We have. God moved in a conference we were in Jerusalem 2 years ago. And without anybody being instructed, the people just quietly began to slip their shoes off their feet because they knew they were in a holy place. The priests, when the fire of God, the presence and glory of God came into the temple, it says they fell on their faces. They couldn't stand.
5: You know, I just want to continue to hammer the theme of doing what we've heard. Derek's a great teacher. His voice is in that awesome BBC announcer voice. And he's such a fine scholar that we can just get caught up in what he's saying and forget that these are truths we're supposed to be living. So be asking the Lord not only to reveal His Holy Spirit to you, but to baptize you in His Holy Spirit so that you have the power that Derek is talking about. Hey, that's all the time we have for now. For everyone at Derek Prince Ministries, I'm Stephen Mansfield. 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
12: In this bulletin, the opposition accusing Labor of spinning employment data, smoking rates amongst young people looking very good, and Brisbane investing in tiny homes. With more, I'm Gareth Stafford. The opposition is accusing Labor of trying to spin the latest unemployment data, which shows a hike in the jobless rate. New figures show unemployment increased to 4.5% in July, with almost 16,000 jobs lost over the month. The federal government argues the rate is still historically low, but Shadow Employment Minister Jane Hume says most indicators are pointing towards a slowing economy.
13: If you feel poorer today than you did 4 years ago, there's a good reason for that. You are poorer. This is Labor's economy. Higher rents, higher interest rates.
12: South Australia has the lowest unemployment in the nation at 4.1%, Victoria and Tasmania the highest at 5.1%. Advocates are welcoming new figures showing 90% of young Australians have never smoked, alongside a drop in youth vaping rates. Addiction Support Service QUIT says strong government policies and education programs are helping drive the reduction in nicotine use. But Group Director Rachel Anderson warns those who do smoke are finding it increasingly harder to give up.
14: For those people who are smoking, they're also potentially using vaping and nicotine pouches. So they're using them interchangeably. So that actually creates more complexity around, you know, how to manage that addiction.
12: Following the release of the findings last month, the health minister said there's still more work to be done to protect Australians from the harms of smoking and vaping. Brisbane will soon see new homes built on blocks smaller than a tennis court following a major zoning overhaul. Georgina Winter reports.
15: Brisbane City Council has overwhelmingly voted to approve new planning rules for low-medium density residential zones. Taking effect next month, the minimum lot size will be slashed from 260 square metres to just 120. Building heights will be able to reach 4 storeys in designated areas, while low-density blocks within 300 metres of shopping centres can be split into 300 square metre lots. Lord Mayor Adrian Schrinner says the changes aim to boost housing supply, unlocking up to 6,000 new homes by 2032.
12: Georgina Winter reporting. Volunteers from the Christian Humanitarian Relief Agency Samaritan's Purse have been digging through the ashes and ruins left by wildfires, which destroyed around 400 homes in the northwestern US state of Washington. They're still sifting through the debris to help families salvage items such as heirlooms, photos, and other precious possessions. One man who lost his home praised the volunteers for doing what he called the dirty work without hesitation. Britain's Christian Legal Centre has described a year-long ban on a mother from visiting her brain-injured son in hospital as a profound injustice. The centre is helping the mother fight against the NHS and the courts, which are seeking to end his life. They want to withdraw food and fluids from the 28-year-old man who suffered from a prolonged consciousness disorder for 6 years. To sport and in the NRL, Eels veteran Junior Barlow looks like he'll be wearing the blue and gold again next season. Coach Jason Riles says they're negotiating a new deal after Barlow's talks with Perth Bears fell over.
16: We're working through that at the moment. We honestly thought that he was Bears bound, but it's, you know, obviously things have changed a little bit there, and we'll sort of talk to Junior and his management and see where he's at and see if anything can fit with us next year.
12: Elsewhere, Melbourne Storm prop Tui Kamakamika has retired immediately on medical grounds. The Fijian hasn't played since suffering a stroke earlier in the season. That's the latest Vision National News. I'm Gareth Stafford.
17: Job had lost everything, his wealth, his children, his health. And the friends who travelled far to comfort him, well, they made everything worse. Yesterday on Insight for Living, Chuck Swindoll introduced us to Zophar, the third and perhaps harshest of Job's so-called comforters, a man who traded sympathy for sarcasm and compassion for condemnation. In today's study, Chuck continues to recount this heartrending story, picking up in chapters 11 through 14 in the Bible, where Job finally pushes back against his insensitive friends. Chuck titled this message, When Rebuke and Resistance Collide.
18: Zophar makes an error in judgment that commonly occurs among legalists. He does acknowledge the infinitude and greatness of God. That's correct. He urges Job to understand such truths and to realize their implications, and that's necessary. Not in this case, but normally it would be necessary. It could be helpful. But then, with veiled arrogance, he exhorts Job to fall in line, implying that he knows what Job won't admit. Men and women, be awfully careful about telling other people they're going through what they're going through because they're sinful. Be very careful about that. If you don't have the evidence and if you don't have the proof, you're terribly close to serving as a judge. And people are sometimes implicated in a wrong where they themselves are innocent. Be really careful about generalizations. Guard yourself from taking a role of prophet and priest, as Zophar does with Job. Some of you are very intelligent. You have a great grasp of God's word, and I commend you for that. Prove it by your restraint. And by the way, if one of your youngsters is wayward and you're just eating your heart out because you raised them right and they're going wrong, remember, the one who has done the most perfect job of being a parent has the most wayward kids. and that's God. Isn't that a relief? Remember the tether he let you have when you were going wrong and when I was going wrong and times in our lives? And isn't it amazing how the Lord, in long suffering, and finally one day said, that's enough, boom, and you know, like a dog on a clothesline, and it runs out of chain and you kind of jerks a snot out of him when he goes, well, I guess I shouldn't run that far next time. And it's amazing how God can do that. Well, Job says, okay, that's enough. Job responds, and we've got to admire him. By the way, it's a good time for me to tell you a story. When our older son, Kurt, was in high school, he played flute. And the flute section sat in that particular band in front of the trombone section. Kurt was a lower classman, and there was an upperclassman who was not only further along in grade, but he was a bigger boy and played trombone. And if you know trombone, you know it has a spit valve right on the end of the slide. And you got to be careful where you blow your spit, okay? And professionals don't just go all over unless they're in high school and they're upperclassmen. And so this fellow puts his finger on the spit valve and goes and blows a spit all over Kurt's arm. So Kurt tells me about it later. He said, so Dad, I told him, don't do that anymore. Don't blow the spit on me. Well, that kid couldn't wait to work up more spit. I mean, he would just... So he fills up his slide with it, and he... Kurt says, you know, you're going to wish you hadn't done that if you do that one more time. Boy, it gets good. Come back next Sunday, I'll tell you what he did. No. The third time, the guy goes, and Kurt goes, and hits the bell of the trombone and drives the mouthpiece through the teeth of the kid. And now he looks like the opposite of Bugs Bunny, you know. He goes, oh! Blood and everything. Kurt continues to play flute. It's amazing. It's the last time the kid blew his spit on him. Remarkable. I would love to go further with that story, but I'm going to stop there. Chapter 12, Job goes, you're not going to keep talking to me like that. Fellow Christian, listen to me. You're not a doormat placed before the heels of every legalist that comes down the pike. You are neither ignorant nor unimportant. You are a child of God. No one has the right to shame you or take advantage of you. No one. Job responds, having learned a little sarcasm from his friends, truly then, you are the people. By the way, it's plural, so y'all. Truly then, y'all are the people. And with all y'all's wisdom, it's going to die when you die. Oh, what a shame. You three guys are going to die, and there won't be any more wisdom left. Isn't that a great line? Truly, you are unbelievable. As he's scratching his sores and trying to survive. Look at verse 3. But I have intelligence as well as you, and I am not inferior to any one of you. I love that. You're not going to keep blowing the spit on me. Who does not know the things you've told me about the living God? Gentlemen, I am your age. I've been there and back. And in your eyes, I'm a joke, verse 4. He called it what it was. They didn't have the gall to call him what they thought of him. I am a joke to my friends. I am the one who called on God and he answered him. I am the just and blameless one. I am the one you think of as a joke. Are there worse insults in life than being seen in the eyes of another as a joke? Maybe not. Probably worse than being seen as a pawn is to be seen as a joke. Me, the one who has talked with the living God. Me, the one who understands who he is and what he is about. I am a joke in your eyes. He who is at ease holds calamity in contempt as prepared for those whose feet slip. And then he goes into the whole subject of the control of God, and he asks them to visit the beast of the field and the birds of the air, verse 7, and the fish of the sea, verse 8. Who among these does not know that the hand of the Lord has done this? It is of God, Zophar and Bildad and Eliphaz. Listen to me. It is of God. You can't explain it. I can't explain it. But the beasts of the field acknowledge, built within them are all of these God controls. They would be able, if they could speak our language, to tell you their story. He gets into he sort of gets a roll on, if you will, beginning at verse 16 down through 24. Look carefully at the list of things. With him are strength and sound wisdom. The misled and the misleader belong to him. He makes counselors walk barefoot, makes fools of judges. Who's in charge here? It's the living God. He loosens the bond of kings and binds their loins. He makes priests walk barefoot. He likes that word picture. And overthrows the secure ones. He deprives the trusted ones of speech and takes away the discernment of the elders. He pours contempt on nobles and loosens the belt of the strong. He reveals mysteries from the darkness and brings the deep darkness into light. It is God. It is the inscrutable Almighty God who is in charge of such things. Don't you think I know that? What a creative way to say it. The God I serve takes delight in undoing human doings and in dismantling human enterprises, in executing his miraculous undertakings. He alone is in full control. Daniel wrote, all the inhabitants of the earth are as nothing. He does according to his will in the army of heaven and among the inhabitants of the earth. No one can say unto him, what are you doing? Daniel 4:35. Job says, that's the one before whom I bow. And Job implies, I'm not sure you've ever met him. Don't bully me. While I cannot answer why I'm suffering like this, I can tell you, somehow and in some way, the God of heaven, the silent God, the one who seems to be the absent God from my setting right now, is still in control. You think I'm a hollow-headed dummy? Verse 1, chapter 13, my eye has seen all of this, my ear has heard and understood it. What you know, I also know. I am not inferior to you, I repeat. Matter of fact, you are of no help to me. But I would speak to the Almighty and I desire to argue with God, but you smear with lies. Look at his diagnosis. You are all worthless, or his prognosis. You are all worthless physicians. I'd say that pretty well puts it on the line right there. Look, oh, that you would be completely silent, that it would become your wisdom. Turn to Proverbs 17:27, okay? Just hold your place here and look at Proverbs. Job, Psalms, Proverbs, there it is, 17:27. I want you to see the wisdom of keeping your mouths closed. This is a great verse, 17:27. He who restrains his words has knowledge. He who has a cool spirit. Isn't that great? He who has a cool spirit is a man of understanding. Even a fool, when he keeps silent, is considered wise. See, why take away the question? If you open your mouth, they'll know. If you don't ever open your mouth, they'll think you're wise. When he closes his lips, he's considered prudent. There you have it. That's what Job is getting at. Would to God that you would just stay silent. If you had just come to sympathize and if you had just come to comfort, then your silence would have conveyed all of that and more. But you open your mouths and you are such fools, though you speak as though you were wise. You're worthless physicians. Look at the indictment of verse 9. Will it be well when he examines you? Great question. Verse 13. Be silent before me so that I may speak, then let come on me what may. Though he slay me, verse 15, I will hope in him. 17, listen carefully to my speech. Let my declaration fill your ears. Behold, now I have prepared my case. I know that I will be vindicated. Who will contend with me? For then I would be silent and die. With that, he closes his comments to the men, and he opens his words to the God he loves at this point, the one he wishes he would get an audience with. Don't remove your hand from me, and don't let the dread of you terrify me. Verse 23, how many are my iniquities and sins? Make known to me my rebellion and my sin. Just reveal it, Lord. Just show me, whatever it may be. Then he describes life in verse 1 of chapter 14. Man who's born of a woman is short-lived and full of turmoil. The Living Bible says, how frail is man, how few his years, how full of trouble. Isn't that a good commentary on life? How frail, how few, and how full of trouble. He describes himself with three-word pictures, like a flower, verse 2, like a shadow, verse 2, like a hired man, verse 6. Man is frail like a flower. Man is fleeting like a shadow. We humans are full of trouble like a hired man. This is a vulnerable man. This is a hurting man. Now he really searches an issue that plagues every person with a terminal illness. Job doesn't see himself getting better, and so he now deals with life beyond. He says in verse 7, and don't let your mind wander here, track this. There is hope for a tree when it's cut down that it will sprout again. Its roots will not fail. Though its roots grow old in the ground, its stump dies in the dry soil. At the scent of water, it will flourish and put forth springs like a plant. That's why when you clear a field, the old seasoned woodsman will say, pull them out by the stump. Don't leave the stump. You leave a stump, soon as rain comes, the green sprouts. The tree will come back. The shrub will come back. That's the way it is with a plant, with a tree. Verse 10, but man dies and lies prostrate. Man expires. And where is he? Job's questioning life beyond. As water evaporates from the sea and a river becomes parched and dried up, so man lies down. Does not rise. He mentions he rises later on, but understand something. This is an ancient book. Now, stay with this. This is an ancient book written in probably the patriarchal era when very little progress of revelation had run its course. Job knows very little about the doctrine of resurrection. And it's recorded here exactly as he thought. That doesn't mean that's all there is to the subject, for we have a whole Bible full of further truth. The progress of revelation has revealed more and more so that today we can pretty well describe what happens at death, immediately after death, and beyond. Even the destinies of heaven and hell. Job has a question mark and he says, a man dies, he lies down and he doesn't rise. Verse 14, unlike a tree, if a man dies, will he live again? All the days of my struggle, I will wait until my change comes. Then the chapter ends in sort of a depressed whimper. The message renders it. Meanwhile, mountains wear down and boulders break up. Stones wear smooth and soil erodes. As you relentlessly grind down our hope, you're too much for us, O God. As always, you get the last word. We don't like it. Our faces show it, but you send us off anyway. If our children do well for themselves, we never know it. If they do badly, we're spared the hurt. Body and soul, that's it for us. A lifetime of pain, a lifetime of sorrow. End of Job's response. We know now that when one dies, we live on. Jesus himself taught, I am the resurrection and the life. He that believes in me, even though he may die on this earth, yet shall he continue to live. He that lives and believes in me shall never die. In fact, we all have eternal life.

comments. Let me close with three questions, all three from the text. Three questions. One has to do with depth, one has to do with discovery, and one has to do with destiny. Depth. Job 11:7. Are you seeking to know the depths of God, or are you just skimming the surface? You've got to answer. I am so busy answering for Chuck Swindoll, I can't answer for another person here. I do not know you well enough to know. And we're all good at faking it, so we can look like we're going to the deep things when in fact we're just skating. So you answer. Are you seeking to know the depths of God, or are you just skimming the surface? Just going to religious meetings. Just reading religious books. Learning religious language. I'm finishing Larry Crabb's fine latest book titled The Pressure's Off, where he writes, as a culture, present-day Christianity has redefined spiritual maturity. The Reformers knew we were saved to glorify God. We moderns live to be blessed. The mature among us are now thought to be the successful, the happy, the effective people on top of things and doing well. We're more attracted to sermons and books and conferences that reveal the secrets to fulfillment than to spiritual direction that leads us through affliction into the presence of the Father. We seem more interested in managing life into a comfortable existence than in letting God spiritually transform us through life's hardships. Wow. That cuts to the quick, doesn't it? Don't run from the hardship. Don't seek a friend who'll help you get out from under it quickly. Stay there. Stay in it. He'll get you through it, but he'll take you through it. Friends will try to get you out of it. Because after all, we want to be blessed. He'll bless us for going through it. Are you seeking to know the depths of God, or are you just skimming the surface? 13:9. Will it be well when God examines your life, or will it be a disappointing discovery? I can't speak for you because I don't know. But I do know that we will all stand before the judgment seat of Christ, that each one of us may give account of the things done in his body, whether they were good or evil, even whether the motive was right or wicked. We'll give an account. Is that going to be a disappointing discovery, or will it be well with you? Probing, isn't it? Haunting. You anticipate already the last one. 14:14. When you die, where will you live again? With him or away from his presence forever? If you know the Lord Jesus Christ, at the time you die, you will spend forever in the presence of the Father in what is called heaven. The bliss and the rewards of glory with him are beyond our imagination. Or if you in this life choose not to take the Lord Jesus Christ as your substitute for sin and placing your full confidence and trust in him for forgiveness and eternal life, then at your death you are in hell forever. There is no purgatory. There's no praying out of that place where you are temporarily for a while until enough people pay enough money or say enough prayers to get you out. You're a goner. Sobering, isn't it? C.S. Lewis wrote, there's no doctrine which I would more willingly remove from Christianity than the doctrine of hell, if it lay in my power. But it has the full support of Scripture, and especially of our Lord's own words. It has always been held by the Christian church, and it has the support of reason. C.S. Lewis was no intellectual pushover. Believe the Bible. Your destiny is determined when you're alive, not after you die. Let's bow together. I invite any one of you who has not
up until this time given your heart to Christ.

Christ to do so now. The key word is now. Now. You're surrounded by those who have been so persuaded, and they would tell you without hesitation that they have never regretted the decision. You will never know peace. You will never know real strength when hardship becomes unbearable, like you can know it in Christ. Come today.

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A little bit of the story behind the song Jesus, I Believe. The song doesn't really land anywhere as much as it is just pointing to a posture.

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We can make some decisions in that. And I think that for us in Big Daddy Weave, over the last few years, we've been through difficult seasons and we've been through amazing seasons.

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0: Ever been so thirsty you think you're going to die? And then you have a deep drink of fresh, cool, clear living water. Awesome. In fact, Jesus talked a lot about water. Hi, I'm Bernie Diamond. Great to be back with you again. Today we're going to take a look at the fullness of God in your life from a different perspective. And do stick with me because very soon I'll be telling you about my latest life application book. It's called Walking with the Spirit, and I'd love to send you a free copy to help you live the amazing life that God always intended. I remember when I was training to be an officer in the Australian Army, we used to go out on exercises for weeks at a time, war games, and we'd be fighting this imaginary army and learning, I guess, how to fight a war. Back in those days, the army was heavily into water rationing, 2 water bottles per man, per day, perhaps, and that was for shaving, washing, cleaning your teeth, cooking and drinking. So in those hot summer months, with all the physically heavy work that a battle entails, it was never enough. Many a time we'd finish an attack up a steep hill in the middle of the noonday sun or be digging a trench, and all I wanted to do was to guzzle down a whole bottle of water. Of course, you couldn't do that. Then I'd close my eyes and I'd imagine that I was swimming in a nice, cool river with stacks and stacks of water. When you're that thirsty, what you really want is water in abundance. You want to be filled to overflowing. This week on the program, we're looking at what it means to be filled by God to overflowing. Not just half full, not just 3/4 full, not just full to the brim, but filled so that we overflow all His goodness and all His blessing and His Spirit. When we're really thirsty, we have a deep longing to drink. It is such a satisfying thing when we drink. I mean, our need for water is one of the most basic of all needs. 70% of the human body is water. And after oxygen, water is our most important physical need. You can't go for very long without water. The body starts closing down some of its functions, and depending on your condition, you can be dead within just a couple of days. Or if you're stuck in a hot car without water, you can be dead in a few minutes in extreme heat. It's interesting that when Jesus was talking about his plan for our lives, he uses thirst and water to explain what he means. I think it's because it's something we can really relate to. He meets a woman, a Samaritan woman, at a well, and he says to her, "Everyone who drinks out of this water will be thirsty again, but those who drink the water that I will give them will never be thirsty. The water that I will give them will become in them a spring of water gushing up into eternal life." See, life gets thirsty. And this week on the program, we've been looking at what it means to be filled to overflowing, because that's Jesus' plan. No ifs, no buts. Oh, well, that's not my experience. Maybe not. But it's Jesus' promise. Everyone who drinks of this water will be thirsty again, but those who drink of the water that I will give them will never be thirsty. The water I will give them will become in them a spring of water gushing up into eternal life. I wonder sometimes whether in life we don't make things just a bit too complicated. For me, faith is a simple thing. I read what Jesus says. I hear what God has to say to me. And then you say, well, okay, if that's from God, that's what I'm going to believe, even if my circumstances are screaming at me, saying that's never going to be possible. You're never going to have a fountain of spring water gushing up in you. And every time my feelings or the things that are going on around me scream at me, God's a liar, God's a liar, God's a liar, I'm just going to pick up that book and go to that passage again and read what Jesus had to say again. I'm just going to believe in him and not all these other things. Now, you might say to me, but Bernie, that's unrealistic. I've been trying to have a life of peace and joy and abundance. It seems like forever, and it's just not happening for me. Look at his promise again, friend. Let's read it. John chapter 7, verse 37. If anyone, not some special people, if anyone is thirsty, let them come to me and drink. Whoever believes in me, not just the special spiritual people, whoever believes in me, rivers of living water will flow from them. By this, he meant the Spirit, whom those who believed in Jesus were later to receive. There are 3 parts to that promise. The first one is, if you're thirsty, get a drink. When life is dry and parched and empty, if anyone is thirsty. You know what anyone means? Anyone means anyone. Come to Jesus and he will fill us full of his water, a water that when we drink it, a living water, we'll never be thirsty again. The second thing he says is, and whoever believes in me. You see, it's a faith thing. When he says whoever believes in me, that word in means literally into. So it says whoever believes into me. You may have heard me say this before. I can look at a chair at a distance and believe that it'll hold me, and I'm believing in it. But if I want to believe into the chair, I walk over, I sit down in the chair, and I say, you see, the chair can hold me. I put my faith into the chair, my trust into the chair. And so Jesus says, whoever believes what I say, whoever reads what I said and says, you know something? Like a little child, I'm going to believe and accept that from Jesus. Whoever believes into me, from their belly, rivers of living water, not just a trickle, not just a stream, not just one river, rivers, plural, get it? An abundance, a flood tide of blessing of the Holy Spirit. Whoever believes into me, from their belly, rivers of living water will flow out. The last few days on the program, we've looked at some of the things that can stop that from happening, the blockage, our own rejection of God, the compromises, the sin, the devil in the spiritual realm robbing us of what God wants us to have. And you might say, Bernie, I think you're being unrealistic. Well, I have problems and stresses and strains in my life. Absolutely. Jesus promises those too. Look at how he trained his disciples. He promised them all those things, and he never promised them that he would somehow lift us out of those difficulties and trials and exempt us from suffering. To the contrary. He promised the absolute opposite. He said, in this world you will have tribulation. But in the middle of all that, he also promised that he would fill us to overflowing in this thirsty, parched, dry place. He would let us experience the incredible satisfaction of a deep drink of his spiritual water, of him himself. Now, we might be spiritually or emotionally thirsty or parched or dry, and Jesus says, come to me, and I will give you the Spirit, the Holy Spirit. I will fill you with him to overflowing. And we're all different. We're all close to God in different ways. Some people do it by singing. Other people, like me, get up early in the morning and pray. Other people love to read. Other people find Jesus just most in the middle of life. And there are combinations and permutations of those things. But the consistent message of God's word is this. When we draw close to him, he draws close to us. And that's a special thing. And there is an incredible satisfaction of being not just filled full of him, but being filled to overflowing with the Holy Spirit. He fills us in ways that nobody else, that nothing else can. The problem is, so many people have been living so dry for so long, they've accepted that as being normal. I meet so many spiritually dry people. We think everyone else is like that. We can't imagine how God could ever fill us with his Spirit, how he could ever make a fountain of living water bubble out so that other people can come and meet Jesus and drink from that fountain. Because that, my friend, is the normal Christian life. Can I encourage you, don't accept second best. Don't accept a dry, parched land. Don't accept anything else. Don't settle for anything less than the fullness of God in your life, the very presence of Jesus through his Spirit in us. First, then wait to be filled by him, and just don't take anything less. Life's messy. Have you noticed? And when the stuff we're going through threatens to derail us altogether, well, what we desperately need is a helping hand. That's why I'd so love to send you a free copy of my latest book, Walking with the Spirit. And with the life application questions at the end of each chapter, you'll be able to chew things over to really apply God's word right into the circumstances you're facing today. Because God's word, man, it's alive and active. Amen. So I'm praying that through this book, he'll help you experience the power of the Spirit firsthand. You can request your free copy right now. 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Hey, thank you so much for joining me.
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6: In Matthew 1 verse 19, we read that Joseph decided to break the engagement quietly. The Word for Today is the second in the series of lessons from the life of Joseph. Now, Joseph's life of silent action gives us three keys to living in God's promises. Today, let's look at the first one. That's mercy. We're introduced to Joseph in the middle of a personal crisis. He was in love with Mary, and he believed that she loved him, until he heard that she was pregnant. How should he respond? Openly shame her, or surrender her to a public stoning as the law of Moses required? No, he chose mercy over malice and anger and revenge. The mercy of Joseph preserved the life of Mary and protected the unborn child, Jesus, so that he could fulfill his destiny and become our Saviour. And this understanding, forgiving and merciful carpenter helped to raise an understanding, forgiving and merciful son. A son who would confront prejudice and hatred, who would rise above the discrimination of his culture and treat a Samaritan woman as an equal, who would release the woman at the well from a lifetime of failure and emptiness, and also bring hope and salvation to an entire city who would tell a guilty woman caught in adultery and about to be stoned by a religious mob when he said, "Neither do I condemn you, and go and sin no more." A son who would accept sinners not as bad, but as lost. One of Joseph's other sons, James, would one day grow up to believe in Jesus and write one of the books of the Bible, in which he said, in James 3 verse 17, "But the wisdom from above is first of all pure. It is also peace-loving, gentle at all times, and willing to yield to others. It is full of mercy and good deeds." Has somebody hurt you? Follow the example of Joseph and show mercy. Lessons from the Life of Joseph, Part 2. That's The Word for Today.
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1: 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I enjoyed the parenting spot, I think it's called, or something like that. 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
6: 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That's on today's Focus on the Family. 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
8: Lisa Turkers joins us again today on Focus on the Family with Jim Daly to talk about working through trust issues. Thanks for joining us. I'm John Fuller.
9: Well, John, it's always great to have Lisa here, and she's busy. She runs Proverbs 31 Ministry, and I'm sure that keeps her busy most of the time. So we deeply appreciate Lisa's ability to be here. Talk about the pain that she's gone through with divorce. We covered much of that last time, but we're going to continue that discussion today. And I think the benefit for all of us is what she has learned and how she is applying that to her current marriage and to those relationships around her. I'll tell you what, just broadly, this life brings a lot of trouble and can bring a lot of pain. I think it's part of the process so that we are tilted and pushed closer to God. I think that's the big plan. So we've got to be careful as Christians that it doesn't destroy us, it doesn't destroy our trust in God and our trust in other people. But how do we get through these cloudy days and emerge on the other side deeper into the Lord, better as our own Christian self and doing the things that the Lord wants us to do?
8: Lisa Turkhurst is passionate about helping women navigate relationships and have a strong faith. She's very gifted in teaching and storytelling, and her latest book is called I Want to Trust You, But I Don't.
9: Lisa, welcome back.
7: Thank you.
9: Let me ask you about trust. It's such an important ingredient in relationship, and yet it ends up being one of the most fragile things. It's just like the Lord to put this together, right? This is going to be the most important thing in your relationship with people, trust, and it's really fragile. What do you do with that? How do you make it not as fragile, I guess?
7: Well, I think trust will always be fragile because, you know, we can freely give trust, but when trust is broken, it's really hard to repair it. The only recipe that I know for repairing trust is time plus believable behavior to lay down a new track record. It's gonna take time. You know, I mean, as much time as it took for this hurt to unfold, it's gonna take that much more exponentially for the hurt to be tended well with. But time plus believable behavior means when someone else breaks your trust, they're going to need to make sure to demonstrate for you that they're not going to continue to do that and that they're going to establish new patterns, maybe new patterns of thought, new patterns of action. And so those instances of believable behavior over a long period of time with humility and obviously great honesty can help prove a new track record that can then repair the trust in that relationship.
9: I'm sure you've had this question before, but you know, in scripture we talk about the Lord instructing us to forgive 70 times 7. Mm-hmm. And you know, I would think informed Christian counselors who are reading the word and know the way the human emotions work, how do you not become a doormat in that situation? When does that line occur? And is it reasonable to the Lord that, Lord, this line is out there. What is that balance in there? I'm thinking of that woman that is trying, and she's trying to forgive, and the husband's not changing. And maybe he runs to her and says, I'm so sorry, this will never happen again. The next week, it's the same thing, and the same apology. And then the next week, the same thing, and then same apology. What do you do with that as a Christian?
7: Well, I think we have to look at the context of who Jesus is and how he has a heart, a compassionate heart for the person being taken advantage of. And so when Jesus says, forgive 70 times 7, I believe that he's not saying stay in close proximity with that person who continues to hurt you over and over and over. I believe we have to create enough emotional or physical distance that if the other person never changes, that we can forgive them 70 times 7 without getting destroyed in the process. Mm. So I think in order to do this, we've got to have really clear boundaries. And so in that situation you just mentioned, if the husband says, I promise I'll never do this again, and then he does it again next week, it's going to be impossible to rebuild trust that keeps getting broken.
9: Yeah.
7: So there needs to be a protocol. There needs to be a communicated boundary. It doesn't have to be mean. It doesn't have to be manipulative. It doesn't even have, like, it shouldn't be to punish the person who's breaking trust, but it does need to be clear. And how you can communicate a boundary is you are free to continue to do whatever it is that you want to do. And I am free to draw appropriate boundaries because I'm responsible to keep myself sane and self-controlled, which is what the Lord has told me is evidence of the fruit of his Spirit in me.
9: Yeah.
7: Therefore, if you continue to do this, then this is what my response will be. And again, communicate it kindly, but also make sure it's firm and make sure that you're consistent with holding fast to that boundary. And remember, every boundary has to have a consequence. A boundary without a consequence is nothing but a poor suggestion.
9: Yeah. Mm-hmm. No, those are good things to remember. Yeah. Let me ask you, you mentioned God's compassion for the victim. You didn't say it that way, but I'll just put it in plain terms. Here's the thing that's so difficult, that he has compassion for the accused.
7: Mm-hmm.
9: And that, you know, in our humanness, that's a hard one to grapple with, especially if the offense is proven in the case of your first marriage where he was having an affair or more than one affair and drug addictions and other things. How do you develop compassion for that broken person that can't climb out of that sin hole?
7: Right. Well, sometimes the line between compassion and enabling is paper thin. So we have to really remember Jesus did lay down his life. He instructs us to lay down our life for those that we love. But Jesus laid down his life to accomplish a high and holy purpose, seeking other people's highest good. Jesus did not lay down his life to enable bad behavior to continue.
9: Wow, that is powerful. Hmm. That is really good. And very important for us to think through.
7: It is.
9: Because I think we lean the other direction. Oh, just take it as Christians. You know, this is what the Lord wants us to do.
7: Absolutely. Well, listen, I'll just do personal confession here. I am set up to be a classic enabler because I have so much compassion. And so the secret for me wasn't to diminish my compassion, but the secret to me was remembering sometimes the most compassionate thing I can do is to seek the other person's highest good, and it is not seeking the other person's highest good to enable destructive patterns and sinful patterns to continue without calling those into question. Remember, we're after wise trust here, not blind trust.
9: Mm-hmm. Yeah, that is so good. Let's hit the red flags of distrust. I think you noted 11 in the book. Why don't you just rattle them off and give us a couple of the ones that stick out for you?
7: Yeah. Let's talk about a couple of my favorite ones. Not favorite because they're good, but favorite because they were eye-opening to me.
9: Okay.
7: One is insincerity. When someone tells you what they think you want to hear, but they don't really mean it.
9: And you can tell.
7: And you can feel it.
9: Uh-huh.
7: And it's like you walk away from the conversation and go, huh, did they really mean what they just said? Because I don't feel like it was sincere. Okay, so that's a red flag, right?
9: Mm-hmm.
7: Another one is inconsistency. You never know what version of that person you're going to get. Like sometimes they are so uber sweet And other times, they are angry and fly off the handle. And that inconsistency can create a lot of tension for you because you just don't know.
9: Right.
7: Another one is self-centeredness. They only think about themselves. Another one is insecurity. They lack confidence in themselves. But not just that they lack confidence in themselves, but they expect you to fill up those holes for them. And of course, immorality. They lack a moral compass. Super alarming in a relationship. Insubordination. They reject reasonable authority. That should be concerning too, you know? So it continues to go on. The last one I'll mention is inflated sense of self. They think you cannot manage without them. So if someone says to you, you know, I'm the best thing that ever happened to you, you'll never find a friend like me.
9: I can't imagine saying that or hearing that.
7: Well, it's said.
9: Yeah.
7: Like, or, you know, you'll never find another friend like me. Or you would be nothing without me. Wow. You would never be able to do your job without me. Those kinds of things, that inflated sense of self, really big red flag.
9: I would think sometimes in a marriage that can be communicated unintentionally in some ways. Is that something with these 11 that you need to kind of pass through that filter? I'm just thinking of that, especially I'm thinking of Gene and I in the role. You know, I have a high role, very public, and she can sometimes, I think, feel like she's in a shadow a bit.
7: Mm-hmm.
9: She's never really expressed that directly to me, but I can sense that a little. I don't intend for that to be the feeling, but I probably have to think about that and draw her in more and allow her to be part of it.
7: Well, that's why I wrote this list. And then in the book, I put lots of examples of how this can play out, because I think what you're describing is there's this feeling of like, this makes me uncomfortable, or like some people express it like, I've just got the ick, or I don't know, this just isn't making me feel right or feel good. So sometimes we have these thoughts struggling around in our head, but it's hard for us to put words to them.
9: Right.
7: So that's why it was important for me to write these down and let people put a voice to some of the things that they're feeling inside but have a hard time communicating.
9: Yeah, kind of give a handle to it.
7: Exactly.
9: Exactly.
8: Yeah.
9: Lisa, let me ask you, and we touched on this last time, but I want to go a little deeper into it, and that is, how can trust issues with other humans affect our trust with the Lord? I think the linkage is obvious, but again, give us handles to that concept that when people let us down, we start to doubt that God's even there for us.
7: Mm-hmm.
9: And then what do we do with that emotion, that mm-hmm. feeling, that sense of betrayal?
7: Mm-hmm.
9: It sounds heavy, but it is.
7: Well, what we don't trust, we'll try to control. So this can happen when we've experienced a lot of broken trust with other people, or maybe not even a lot, but a significant broken trust scenario with another person. And we don't understand why God allowed it. We don't understand, like, especially if it's with another Christian, it's like, God, whose side are you on here? Because they say that they're praying about the situation, but they're interpreting the situation so much differently when I feel like I'm the one that got hurt. And it can really feel very, very confusing. But I think one of the most confusing parts of it is when it appears that the person who hurt us got away with it and God just didn't address it. And that can be really confusing. So we have to remember that we don't always have to see the justice of God to know that it's in play. Sin comes as a package deal. So when someone sins, there's a part pleasure to it or part satisfaction to it. But then there's also, it's a package deal with consequences are built into sin. So when someone sins, they start to unleash the consequences that are already built into that sin. And so we don't have to see it to know that it exists. And just because we don't see the justice of God right away, we just have to be assured in his word, he says that we will sow. I mean, whatever we sow, we will reap. So we'll reap what we sow, right? Just because we can't see God's justice, in our minds, the absence of God's justice does not equate to the absence of God's presence. And where God is present, he is working on things, and he will not be mocked.
9: Yeah. It's difficult to tolerate injustice. I mean, I think we as Christians have a high sense of justice. Mm-hmm. That's in part why we've come to the Lord, I think. It's in us. It's part of our spiritual DNA. And the Lord certainly values that, this idea of justice. But when it's aimed at us and we feel an injustice toward us, and then we don't even feel like the Lord is vindicating this or making it right, how do we mature to a point where we can manage that? Okay, Lord, we know that you've got it, that if it's not dealt with this week, this month, this year, this lifetime, that you've got it in the long run. That takes a lot of maturity. I'm thinking of Paul being thrown into prison for proclaiming Jesus mm-hmm. as Lord. And, you know, he's in this dungeon prison and singing songs. Mm-hmm. I would say that's mature Christianity.
7: Mm-hmm. Yeah, I would too.
9: How much of our life, where we're falling short in that regard, where, you know, we didn't get the right response from a friend and it hurts our feelings and we hold that as a grudge. Are we just that much on the milk of the word that we're mm-hmm. not mature enough as Christians to kind of take that and let the Lord work in that situation?
7: Well, I think it's natural to feel that way. And I think it's important for us to express when we go through things that we feel are terribly unfair. It's okay to express those to the Lord. I mean, if you read my journal, you would see, not only would you see me express what I feel like are areas of time and situations I've walked through that are so unfair, but you'll also see me making so many suggestions to God of how he can right this wrong, of how he can make this better. But I want to say this just with so much tenderness, give it some time. Just give it some time. Mm-hmm. Because the very things that I thought God should do to right these wrongs that I walk through and to make them fair, over a long period of time, years, I can go back in my journal now and I can say, wow, God, if you would have done that, which in the moment would have given me this feeling like, oh, yay, God, you're making this fair, it would have had dire consequences for me now. And I couldn't have understood that back then. In other words, I was asking God, God, like, do this, like, make this consequence come about. But actually, I can see now God used not allowing that consequence to protect me later in the situation. Mm-hmm. Yeah. Because had that consequence come about, it would have actually had ramifications for me. And so that's where we really do need to trust God there.
8: That's really profound, Lisa. And it takes a lot of courage to get to that point to see that. You mentioned something earlier where that which we fear, we try to control. It seems like when trust is broken, like I personally, I trust God. My struggle is, what am I supposed to do as I'm trusting you? So how did that look for you in terms of close relationships with that violation of trust? Did you seek to control and manage things, or did you just
9: well, that is so gentle.
8: Do a trust fall and say, okay, God's got it?
7: Yeah, why don't we just go right there? Okay. Well, I'm not typically a controlling person, but it sneaks in. So I put this little list of awareness, like, let's pay attention to these things. These might be some indicators that we're in a situation that we don't trust, therefore we're trying to take control. Mm-hmm. One of those is needing to know every detail. Now, being a responsible steward is great, yeah. But we can easily cross the line from being a responsible steward to being controlling of a situation because we don't trust, right? So needing to know every detail, obsessively trying to figure out how to prevent bad things. Mm. I'm raising my hand really high here. So remember when we talked about the trauma diamond in my brain? Trying to figure out how to prevent bad things is often playing out in my brain by catastrophic thinking, because somehow I feel like if I can run ahead, figure out all the bad things that could happen, figure out the worst case scenario, then somehow today I can prepare myself so that if that happens, I'm not going to be as shocked by it, right?
9: Yeah, and that's not unusual.
7: It's not unusual.
9: Catastrophization, I think, is the word. Yes. And that's a coping skill.
7: It is a coping skill. But doesn't that leave us in a place where we are not looking forward to the future, but we're always trying to brace for impact?
9: Well, fear.
7: Yeah, and we're walking in constant fear. Another one is getting annoyed when people deviate from your plan. Another one is having unrealistic expectations of others because, again, if we're not trusting them, we want to control them. And so we can have unrealistic expectations of what they should do and what they shouldn't do because we don't want to get caught off guard. And then here's a big one, thinking, really always thinking, your way is the right way. And not giving space for other people to express that their way may be different, but remember, different isn't always bad.
9: Mm. Yeah. Let me ask this. What is it we can control? Huh. Maybe that's the right question.
7: Mm-hmm. Well, God calls us and tells us that one of the fruit of the Spirit is self-control. So, you know.
9: Ouch.
7: I mean, we cannot control what happens in the future. We can be responsible. We can do everything today that we're supposed to do to plan well and to work effectively and all of that. But we ultimately cannot control the outcome of the future. We cannot control other people. We can't control, like we get on the road today, ultimately we can't control what the other drivers do or don't do, right? Mm-hmm. There's so much that we can't control. So I think it's important to remember there is a part of this that we are going to have to accept that. We're going to have to accept that there are things we cannot control, but take responsibility for what we can control. I can't control what someone else says, but I can control my reaction to it. I can't control if I walk into a coffee shop and someone just bumps into me and says rude things to me because the coffee shop frappéed their latte and waylaid their whole day, right? And now they're trying to take it out on me. But here's what I can do. I can look at them and think, just because you lay down an offense doesn't mean I have to pick it up, carry it with me, and let it ruin my day.
9: Yeah.
7: You know?
9: Well, that's so good. And this has been so good the last couple of days. I do want to take just a minute here at the end and allow you to talk about your new man, Chaz, and how long have you been married now, and what, on the positive side of things, for those that are struggling, may not see the light at the end of the tunnel, just what the Lord has done to rescue and save and restore.
7: Mm-hmm.
9: I want to see the blossom in your face is what I'm looking for right now.
7: Well, when I experienced the death of my marriage, I thought that it was me signing up to not have a partner in life the rest of my life, that I probably wouldn't get remarried. I couldn't fathom dating. So it took a long time, and I'm thankful.

0: because he is such an unexpected but beautiful and wonderful gift from God, and I am so, so thankful. The thing that I really appreciate so much about Chaz is he spent years tending well to his soul and his emotions and healing from the things that he went through in his life. And that was very attractive to me. So yeah. There were many wonderful things about him. But I think my most favorite of all is that I get to see what it feels like to be really loved and adored by a man. And that is such a gift.
1: Wow, I do see that in your face now. Let's go here for the last question. That woman that's going, well, that's great, Lisa. That's wonderful. I'm so glad for you. But in her heart, there's a bit of resentment because that's not my story. She's somewhere along your journey, but she hasn't made it through to that blossoming, smiley effervescence that you're showing there. Mm-hmm. What do you say to her about hope? Tying this all back together to yesterday, where does she find her hope? What does she need to do right now?
0: Well, first of all, I want to tell her I understand, and I just want to acknowledge that is a lonely, hard place to be. I wish so much that I could run into your future, see all the good stuff that God has ahead of you, and come back and tell you today, and let that be the very thing that boosts hope in your life. But that would be me robbing you of the journey with God. God got me through that season. I went kicking and screaming through a lot of that season, but God did get me through that season. And there's been enough time now where I can look back on my lonely season and I can just report what I see now. I see that God had a plan for me. It is so very different than what I ever thought that it would be. But the less I resist trusting him, the less I suffer. The more I resist trusting him, the more I suffer. Our job today is just to be obedient to God. God's job is everything else.
1: Wow, Lisa, that is so strong and so great and so powerful and God-honoring. So thank you again for that vulnerability, for your willingness to share. It's one of your attributes that shines, and I'm so grateful for you as a friend and the journey that we've watched over the years, just what the Lord has brought you through to provide hope to others. That's what's so wonderful.
2: 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It's essential for our emotional and spiritual well-being. 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
3: Is Christianity just another religion? Pastor Greg Laurie says no. He explains the key difference between Christianity and other religions of the world.
4: If you were to sum up religion in one word, it would be the word do. Do this and you'll reach nirvana. Do this other thing and you might get to heaven. If you were to sum up Christianity in one word, it would be the word done. It's done, it's finished, it's completed because of the death of Christ on the cross.

0: In spite of the fact that eternal life is a free gift from God, paid for by Jesus' death at Calvary, some accept that gift and some don't. That's startling to believers. Heaven or hell, take your pick. Yeah, I just don't think heaven's the right fit for me. Well, today on A New Beginning, we'll take a look at that choice and how people each make the choices that lead to life or death. Pastor Greg Laurie is presenting an enlightening series in the Book of Acts called The Upside Down Life.
1: I want to look at two men in the Bible that are placed side by side, Saul of Tarsus and Simon the Magician. One had a real conversion, the other did not. And this is a reminder that time will tell if a person is really a believer. Acts chapter 9, definitely one of my favorite stories in the Bible. Verse 1, Saul was uttering threats with every breath, and he was eager to kill the Lord's followers. So he went to the high priest. He requested letters addressed to the synagogues in Damascus, asking for their cooperation in the arrest of any followers of the way. Underline that phrase, the way. He found there. He wanted to bring them, both men and women, to Jerusalem in chains. This guy was heartless. As he was approaching Damascus on this mission, a light fell from heaven and it suddenly shone down around him, and he fell to the ground and heard a voice saying, "Saul, Saul, why are you persecuting me?" "Who are you, Lord?" Saul asked. The voice replied, "I am Jesus whom you are persecuting. Now get up and go into the city and you'll be told what to do." But the men who were with Saul stood speechless, for they heard the sound of someone's voice but saw no one. We'll stop there. Don't you love that story? So here's Saul. He's like a wild animal. Verse 1 says he was uttering threats. And this is an interesting phrase. It means he was ravaging people to destroy them. He was just filled with fury. In fact, Paul said in Acts 26:11, when giving his testimony, a raging fury obsessed him. And if you were to have told Saul, "Hey, buddy, before you get to the end of this trip, you're going to be a Christian," he would have laughed in your face. I love this description of the first century Christians in verse 2. He requested letters addressed to the synagogues asking for the cooperation in the arrest of any followers of the way. Of the way. I mentioned to you before that the Christians did not get together and decide to call themselves Christians. They were called followers of the way. They called themselves followers of the way. No doubt based on the statement of Jesus in John 14:6, where he said what? "I am the," that's right, "the way, the truth, and the life." So they were followers of the way. They believed that Jesus was the way to God as we believe today. Well, most of us, or some of us, how many of you believe Jesus is the only way to a relationship with God? Raise your hand, okay? That's good. Because this is a non-negotiable. And I bring this up because it's now controversial to say that. To say that there's only one way to a relationship with God, and that is through Jesus Christ. Some would say, well, that's not right. I read recently that 70% of born-again Christians were polled, and they said they did not believe that Jesus is the only way to God. My response is, are you sure you're a born-again Christian? How can you say that, because it's so clear in Scripture how this is a non-negotiable truth? Why do I believe Jesus is the only way to the Father? Because Jesus said so. Now, it really comes down to that. Are we going to believe the Bible or not? I know it seems very open-minded of you, maybe even compassionate of you, to say, well, all roads really lead to God. And really, when you get down to it, all religions really teach the same thing, which is your way of saying, I don't know what the heck I'm talking about. Because if you take an honest look at the great religions of the world, you will see they clearly do not all teach the same thing. In fact, if you were to sum up religion in one word, it would be the word do. Do. Do this and you'll find inner peace. Do that and you'll reach nirvana. Do this other thing and you might get to heaven. If you were to sum up Christianity in one word, it would be the word done. It's done, it's finished, it's completed because of the death of Christ on the cross. So you have a choice. You can go with done or you can go with do. Do and do. Acts 4:12 says, there's salvation in no one else. There's no other name under heaven given among men by which we must be saved. There were people of the way, not a way or a better way. There were people of the only way. So it's afternoon. The sun's probably shining. Saul's on his way to kill Christians. It's a good day in the mind of Saul of Tarsus. Verse 3 says, a light fell from heaven and shone around him, and he fell to the ground. And the voice says, Saul, Saul, why are you persecuting me? I love Saul's response, who are you, Lord? Who are you? And I know that Saul's probably thinking, don't say Jesus. Don't say Jesus. Who are you, Lord? I am Jesus. That's echo. Who you are persecuting. And Saul said, don't. He realized that the very God he thought he was serving, he was in fact opposing. So Saul believes, and we're going to have to put that in freeze frame, and we'll come to that later, because now we're going to shift gears and look at the other character in our story. We have one who was converted, Saul of Tarsus. Now we have another who appears to be converted, but in fact, he is opposer, because things are not always as they appear. I was with Chuck Smith years ago, and we did a TV show together. And afterwards, we went into the little back room, and they had a whole bunch of sushi out there. So there was some wasabi. You know what wasabi is? So you take a little bit of wasabi, you mix it up in the soy sauce, and you dip your sushi in the wasabi, right? Well, so I'm there with Chuck Smith. He's looking at all this food, and he's filling his plate with sushi. I said, wow, Chuck, I didn't know you love sushi. He says, I love sushi. Great. And then he takes a big ball of wasabi, a big ball, and he pops it in his mouth. I'm like, and he turns bright red, and tears are starting to come out of his eyes, and he just stands there. And then he finally swallows it, and I said, Chuck, you're not supposed to eat that. And Chuck says, I thought it was guacamole. Oh, man, it's brutal. But a great story. Thank you, Pastor Chuck. Things are not always as they appear. That's certainly the case with Simon. Simon the sorcerer.
0: It's great to have you join us today for A New Beginning with Pastor Greg Laurie from Harvest Ministries in the U.S. Pastor Greg has been focusing on the life of Saul of Tarsus, and now he contrasts it with the story of Simon the magician, or Simon the sorcerer.
1: Little backdrop on his story before we read about it. Philip was in town, and he was praying for people, and miracles were happening, and it's a great time. Enter Simon the sorcerer. Acts chapter 8, verse 9. We're going back now. Back to Acts 8, verse 9. A man named Simon had been a sorcerer for many years, amazing the people of Samaria, and claiming to be someone great. Everyone from the least to the greatest often spoke of him as the great one, the power of God. They listened closely to him because for a long time he astounded them with his magic. But now the people believed Philip's message of the good news concerning the kingdom of God and the name of Jesus Christ. As a result, many men and women were baptized. Then Simon himself believed and was baptized and began following Philip wherever he went. And he was amazed at the signs and great miracles Philip performed. So at first glance, it looks like this guy, Simon, became a believer. So Simon the magician, he was probably steeped in occultism, but he probably had some pretty cool magic tricks up his sleeve that were nothing more than sleight of hand and trickery. But whatever Simon did, he had the people eating out of his hand. He was very popular. He was even called the Great One. You're the great one. Well, he enjoyed that. Well, along comes Philip, and Philip wrecks everything. And he preaches the gospel, and real power is now on display because there's no power that can compete with the power of the gospel because it's the power of God unto salvation. So Simon had no magic trick to match this. So we read in verse 13, he believed and was baptized. Now, was he converted? Well, I don't know. I kind of tend to doubt it for this reason. Because if you drop down to verse 20, we see that Peter showed up in town along with John, and they were performing miracles by the hand of God. And Simon said, listen, I want to buy this trick, this thing you guys are doing. I want this in my repertoire. So how much to buy this ability? Well, that didn't play well. Peter says in verse 20, may your money be destroyed with you for thinking God's gift can be bought. You have no part in this, and your heart is not right with God. Repent of your wickedness and pray to the Lord. Perhaps he will forgive you of your evil thoughts, for I can see you're full of bitter jealousy and held captive by sin. Wow. So it's a super serious charge that Peter is leveling at Simon when he says, may your money be destroyed with you. But wait, it says he believed and was baptized. Doesn't that mean he was a Christian? Not necessarily. Simon, I think, was faking a conversion because it was something he really wanted. But the Bible leaves the story open-ended. He was told to repent. Did he repent later? I don't know. Hopefully he did. But this much is true. You can say you're a Christian and not be a Christian. In John 2, we read that when Jesus was in Jerusalem at the Passover, many believed in his name when they saw the signs which he did. But then this statement, but Jesus did not commit himself to them, for he knew all men. Wait, what? Many believed in him when they saw the signs, but Jesus did not commit himself to them. You could translate it this way. Many believed in him, but he didn't believe in them. That's John 2. Right on the heels of that is John 3. Amazing insight. And what do we read in John 3? Now there was a Pharisee named Nicodemus who came to Jesus at night. And what happened with him? Well, he believed. We know that later Nicodemus became a believer, but he had this conversation with Christ. So that's a contrast. Hey, many appeared to be believing, but they were not believers. But here's this guy, the most unexpected guy, Nicodemus, a leader of the Pharisees, who actually did become a believer. We have that same picture in this story before us. Here's a man who did not want to become a believer. The last thing he wanted was Jesus. His name was Saul. He became a true Christian. Here's a man that appeared to want to be a believer, but he really did not. His name was Simon. If you're a real believer, you need to repent of your sin. That's what Peter said. He said, you need to repent of this. And repentance doesn't just mean being sorry. It means being sorry enough to stop. In closing, I wonder if I'm talking to someone that's been kicking against the goads. And by that, I mean you're kicking against the Holy Spirit. You're resisting the convicting work of the Spirit who's trying to draw you to himself. Why? Well, we get this idea that being a Christian, such a drag. Rules, regulations, absolutes. I want to just do what I want to do and go where I want to go and live the way I want to live and hang out with the people I want to hang around with. And then you go down that path and you see how empty that is. And meanwhile, Jesus is still calling you. Did it ever occur to you that God's plan for you is far better than your plan for yourself? I love that verse that I quote often, Jeremiah 29:11. It says, I know the thoughts that I think towards you, says the Lord, thoughts of peace and not of evil, to give you a future and a hope. Reminds me of a story I heard about a guy who was being pursued by an attorney. And this man was certain that that attorney wanted to serve him with a subpoena. So this guy made it his mission in life to evade the attorney. This went on for 13 years, and that attorney was never able to make contact with this man. Well, the man got very sick, and he was actually dying, and he was in the hospital. And lo and behold, they wheel that attorney in right next to him. He was sharing the room with the attorney. The man turned to the attorney and said, "Go ahead, serve me the subpoena. I don't even care now. I'm going to die." The attorney said, "Subpoena? I have a written document telling you that you had inherited $45 million. See, that's us running from God. Oh, I don't want God's will. God wants to bless you. God wants to forgive you. God wants to guide you. God wants to put supernatural gifts in your life and use you to change the world. What are you running from? What are you afraid of? You should be running to him, not away from him. And you could do that right now. There might be somebody that is caught in a cycle of addiction, and you've tried so many times to break free. This can be your moment where everything changes because of Jesus. Maybe there's somebody here that has been fighting with God. And that, by the way, is a losing proposition. Don't get in a fight with God. You're going to so lose, right? As it's been said, your arms are too short to box with God. Just submit to God. His plan for you is good. He's trying to bless you. He's trying to get you on the right course. And maybe somebody here needs to get on that course. Jesus died on the cross for your sin. Paid the price for every sin you've ever committed, and he will forgive you right here, right now, in a moment, if you will turn to him. Not a fake conversion like Simon, a real conversion like Saul. Let's all pray. Father, we thank you for your word to us. We know it's true. And I know there are people here that need to get right with you. And I'm praying that at this very moment, your Holy Spirit will convince them of their need for Jesus and bring them to yourself. In Jesus' name I pray. Amen.

0: Pastor Greg Laurie with an important prayer. And if you'd like to make a change in your relationship with the Lord today, Pastor Greg would love to help you with that right now.
1: I think people are surprised that it doesn't take years to become a Christian. It doesn't take months. It doesn't take weeks. It doesn't take days. It doesn't even take hours. You can believe on the spot. And I would like to lead you in a prayer where you can ask for his forgiveness, a prayer where you can receive Jesus Christ into your life as your Savior and Lord. So if you want Christ to come into your life, if you want him to forgive you of your sin, if you want a second chance in life, if you want to go to heaven when you die, stop what you're doing and pray after me. These words, Lord Jesus, I know I am a sinner and I'm sorry for my sin and I turn from it now and I choose to follow you from this moment forward as Savior and Lord, as God and friend. Thank you for loving me and calling me and forgiving me. In Jesus' name I pray. Amen.
0: Amen. And if you have just prayed those words with Pastor Greg, the Lord has heard you and forgiven you of your sin. 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Next time on A New Beginning, Pastor Greg says that we're living in a time when we can literally take the gospel to everyone on the planet. We'll talk about doing that. Today's message from Pastor Greg Laurie was called No One is Beyond the Reach of God. 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
1: Parents, know the experience of looking at your children and working out which bits came from you. Is it your eyes, hair, perhaps, or even that nose? Our DNA is imprinted onto our children. The same is true of God's imprint on us. The Bible tells us that we are created in God's image. So what does that mean? I believe it means that in some areas of our lives, we actually reflect the God who created us. There are three specific areas where we can see this: our love, our creativity, and morality. If we believe that life was an accident, these three qualities of humanity are hard to explain. But if we believe that we are created by God, then the qualities of love, creativity, and morality are the imprints of God on us. Of course, each of us are broken. Our very imperfect lives mar God's image in us. But the knowledge that God created you ought to be a great encouragement for you to reach out to God.
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3: 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Today's Bible teacher is Chuck Missler, connecting the Bible to your life and the world around you. In today's study, Chuck completes his teaching on the book of Zechariah, chapter 9.
4: One day, Jesus does something bizarre. He not only permits it, he arranges it. He tells his disciples to go to a particular place, give these guys a password, they'll release a donkey to you. He takes that donkey and deliberately rides it from Bethany up over, going westward, up the backside of Mount of Olives, down through the Kidron Valley, into Jerusalem. We call that, we celebrate that, we call it the triumphal entry. Strange label when you really understand what's going on here. Now, it turns out that Zechariah chapter 9, verse 9, is a verse that if you take nothing else from the study tonight, you'll want to remember. Zechariah 9:9, can't miss. In that passage, Zechariah says, or God, he says, "Rejoice greatly, O daughter of Zion. Shout, O daughter of Jerusalem, behold, thy king cometh unto thee. He is just and having salvation, lowly, riding upon an ass and upon a colt, the foal of an ass." Now we all recognize that. In fact, the Gospel of Matthew even quotes this verse in support of that event. This is not one of Chuck Missler's contrivances. Matthew links it up, that this verse is fulfilled in what we call the triumphal entry. Okay so far? The place that I'd like you to note in your notes to check this out, the triumphal entry is mentioned several times. The account in Luke is perhaps the most detailed. It's interesting, in Luke chapter 19, the disciples give him the donkey, he gets on the donkey, and they have their palm branches, and they lay down the palm branches and all this stuff, and as they're going, we find in verse 38 of chapter 19 that the crowd, bear in mind, get the picture here, we're in Jerusalem, it's Passover, it was one of the three feasts, actually on Passover, the Feast of Unleavened Bread, but they lump it together, it's one of the three feasts that every male was required to attend if physically able. There were three of the seven feasts of Moses that was required attendance. This was one of them, which meant that Jerusalem was crowded with pilgrims. Lots of strength. They'd all heard about Lazarus. They're all excited. And here comes the Messiah on this donkey. They sing Psalm 118. Now, how many have heard the verse, "This is the day which the Lord hath made. We shall rejoice and be glad in it"? How many have heard that? We apply that, we sing it and what have you, to every day. And I'm not saying that's wrong, but that's not what it refers to. It's part of Psalm 118. It refers to this day. We'll see how important this day is in a minute. But anyway, they just quote one verse here in Luke 19. It says, saying, "Blessed be what? The King that cometh in the name of the Lord. Peace in heaven and glory in the highest." They're quoting Psalm 118, the Hallel Psalm. But the point is, every time there's a possibility that you and I as Gentiles might miss the significance of a verse, the Pharisees come to our rescue. When they get upset, you know you're missing something, okay? They come unglued and they say to Jesus, "Master, rebuke your disciples." See, they're taking for granted that the disciples, by singing this psalm under these circumstances, are declaring him the Mashiach Nagid, the Messiah, the King. Surely, he doesn't want his disciples to be blaspheming. Now, I always love the Lord's very tactful reply. In verse 40, he says, he answered and said to them, "I tell you that if these should hold their peace, the stones would immediately cry out." And of course, with my peculiar turn of mind, I wish they'd shut up for just a minute to see if this was a figure of speech or did that. Anyway. Now, the point, and as you can probably tell, I can go on for hours on all these little things. I'll try just to give you the highlights to submit this in. So it turns out that if you understand the dating, and I won't take the time to prove all this, it's all in our notes. If this should be review for you, if it's not, you can find, we have a briefing package with two 90-minute tapes and detailed notes and diagrams and background material on just this subject called the 70 Weeks of Daniel. Or if you have the Daniel commentaries, the tape commentaries, they have all the notes and things. Or there's other ways to do it. But I encourage you to really make a commitment to yourself to understand this passage is very important to you. Now, the point is, the dating of the triumphal entry can be nailed down to April 6, 32 AD for a number of reasons. But here's the interesting thing. From 445 to 32 AD, 445 BC to 32 AD, is 173,740 days on our calendar. And by the way, if you take the algebraic difference of those, remember there's no year zero, so you'll be 1 year off. Just if you, those of you are going to play around with this. From March 14th to April 6th is 24 days. When you go through the rigmarole to unscramble the leap years, you got one day for every 4 years, and yet you got to subtract three for every century. It's complicated, but you go through all that. That's 116 days. When you add up 173,740 plus 24 plus 116, you get 173,880 days. Question, what was Gabriel's margin for error? Zero. Gabriel told Daniel the exact day that the Messiah would present himself as a king to Jerusalem. So no wonder Jesus arranged that. Jesus arranged everything that week. Jesus arranged his arrest in the garden that night. They had planned not to take him during the feast day, but he lets the cat out of the bag that night at the supper by letting Judas know he knows the plot. So he panicked and tells his benefactors, hey, it's tonight or never. So he forced their hand. He's controlling the timing because he was going to fulfill several hundred details that night. The six illegal trials and the whole routine, you know the story. Anyway, pretty fascinating prophecy, especially since LXX is the symbol for the Septuagint translation of the Old Testament. In 285 BC, in Alexandria, the Jews who spoke Greek, not Hebrew, unless they were a rabbi or something, wanted the scriptures, their scriptures, the Old Testament, in their language. So they impaneled 72 scholars to translate the Torah and the rest of the Tanakh into Greek. The result of that work is available in four different manuscripts available to us. It's called the Septuagint, fancy word meaning 70. That was finished about 270 BC. So this document called the Old Testament, including the book of Daniel, was in black and white 3 centuries before Christ rode his donkey. How did he arrange that? How did he arrange to be, I mean, you can play with that one on your way. Most incredible prophecy. Now, one thing I didn't take the time. The 69 weeks are 7 plus 62. The next verse is going to talk about after the 62. It means after, since you've already got 7 and the 62, the next verse will talk about what happens next, in effect. Oh, wait, one other thing before I go any further. In Luke 19, verse 41 and 42, the narrative continues. As Jesus was come near, he beheld the city of Jerusalem. Picture him coming up from Bethany. Those of you who have been there, you're up on the brow of the hill. You're going to go down the road through Gethsemane down through the Valley of Kidron to the temple area. As he comes over, he sees Jerusalem lay out in front of him. What does he do? He weeps. He weeps. I thought this was a triumphal entry. That's our label. What does Jesus say? If thou hadst known, even thou at least in this thy day, the things which belong unto thy peace. But now, they are hidden from thine eyes. They missed this day. What day? The 173,880th day. And he says, by the way, now thee are hidden. National blindness is pronounced upon Israel here. Is that blindness forever? No, it's not. Paul tells us in Romans chapter 11, verse 25, they're blinded until the fullness of the Gentiles be come in. What does that refer to? The church, exactly right. There's a number. When it's complete, the Father will say to the Son, go get them, and that triggers a whole history yet to happen for Israel. Very exciting. But then Jesus says something else in verse 43 and 44. Jesus continues, says, for the day shall come upon thee that thine enemy shall cast a trench about thee and compass thee round and keep thee in on every side and shall lay thee even with the ground and thy children within thee and they shall not leave in thee one stone upon another. And we all know that 38 years after he said this, the Roman legions under Titus Vespasian laid siege to the city of Jerusalem for about 9 months, during which they sealed it off. It was a war, viciously fought war, in which over a million, some estimates say 1.5 million inhabitants, men, women, and children, were slaughtered by the Romans. During that war, the temple caught fire inadvertently. Some Roman soldier threw a torch through one of the windows. The interior caught fire, which was very gold-laden. The gold melted. And Titus, who had hoped to keep it as a trophy, had to give the unfortunate order to take it apart stone by stone to recover the gold. And literally, not one stone was left upon another. The fall of Jerusalem in 70 AD. Question, test question. Why did Jerusalem fall in 70 AD? There's lots of geopolitical answers you could give. Let's look at the answer Jesus gave in the rest of verse 44. This all happens why? Because thou knewest not the time of your visitation. Do you realize that Jesus held them accountable to know Daniel 9? Now, four disciples come to Jesus a few weeks before this event and ask him about his second coming, and he gives them a confidential briefing that goes two chapters. It's recorded in three of the Gospels, called the Olivet Discourse by both scholars. And in that briefing, he points to this passage as the key to all prophecy. So you need to spend the time, if you're serious about your Bible, about what's really going on here. Now, the next verse after this is an interval. After the 72, we've already had 7 plus 72, shall the Mashiach be karat, executed, but not for himself. And the people of the prince that shall come, this is one of the titles of a future leader yet to come, shall destroy the city and the sanctuary, and the end thereof shall be with the diaspora, and unto the end of the war desolations are determined. This is verse 26. Now we've looked at up to the end of the 69th week. The 70th week is the subject of the next verse. We haven't gotten there yet. Between 69 and 70, there's verse 26. It's an interval. What happens in that interval? At least two things. The Messiah is karat, or executed, the cross. It's amazing to discover. In the Old Testament, it predicts that the Messiah will be killed, but not for himself. And also, the city and the sanctuary will be destroyed. And indeed, the Romans did that. There's at least 38 years so far, we've discovered from experience it's been closer to 2,000. This interval is still continuing. There's one thing that Paul tells us in the New Testament was hidden from the Old Testament. In Ephesians chapter 3, he points out that the church was not revealed until after the resurrection. And it was Paul's privilege to reveal that in Ephesians chapter 3. You can read the first half a dozen verses and understand all that. It's fascinating to see these Old Testament prophecies. You'll find this interval more than displayed, many places. How many places? 24. 24 places in the Old Testament you find this interval alluded to. Okay, but then we get to this strange period, which is known to scholars as this final 7 years. And I'm going to suggest to you, I'm not going to get into that particular period. That's a whole other study, but that last verse deals with a week of years that is divided into two halves. I believe Revelation from chapter 6 to 19 is a detailing of what transpires during those 7 years. And if you understand the structure of the last verse of Daniel 9, everything else falls into place. We're at 69 weeks. I believe that 70th week is going to start not far away. I'm not saying next week. Couldn't. No, it can't quite. But the point is, it's coming, I believe. I wanted to throw in a review of the 70 weeks in here for two reasons. Because of the significance of verse 9, it is far more significant than simply that it points to Jesus riding a donkey. Behold, thy king, not a king, thy king, Israel, is coming unto thee, and so forth. And that's, of course, been fulfilled. He is just in having salvation. I can give you a concatenate word, all kinds of verses in the Old Testament describing that he will be righteous and just. And of course, he has salvation and he's humble and lowly. Philippians 2, 5 through 7. There's plenty of verses. They'll be in the notes. Let's move on to see if we can finish up the chapter here. Verse 10. Now it continues with events that are subsequent. I will cut off the chariot from Ephraim and the horse from Jerusalem, and the battle bow shall be cut off, and he shall speak peace unto the heathen, and his dominion shall be from sea to sea, and from the river to even to the ends of the earth. Speaking of the millennial reign of Christ, you notice from between verse 9 and 10 is also this implied interval. Because we've shifted from his first coming and riding the donkey to where he's millennial, he's reigning on the earth, etc. And as I say, this unseen interval occurs 24 times in the scripture. Anyway, the ruler of Uzziah shall remove all the implements of war from his people. That's also mentioned in Hosea chapter 1. And by the way, his rule is going to be over the entire earth, but centered in Jerusalem. The Gabriel, the same character we've been talking about, told Mary that he will inherit David's throne. And I'd say that many, many churches across America are mixed up on this point. They think that they deny the reality of the kingdom commitments that God gave Israel. God is not through with Israel. Paul spent three chapters in his definitive statement of Christian doctrine called the Book of Romans, chapters 9, 10, 11, hammering away that God is not through with Israel. The great tragedy of much of this tragic theology is that it denies Israel its role in God's plan. No, he's coming, he's going to take David's throne, which is a political throne. Verse 11, and as for thee also, by the blood of thy covenant I have sent forth thy prisoners out of the pit where is no water. You can study the covenants, the Abrahamic covenant in Genesis 15, Mosaic covenant in Exodus 24 and elsewhere, and some people, scholars, make allusion to Joseph. Remember when Joseph was put in the pit with no water? Genesis 37, there's all kinds of prophetic overtones. We're going to keep moving. Verse 12. Turn you to the stronghold, ye prisoners of hope. Even today do I declare that I will render double unto thee. Now, this double portion you'll discover if you go back to Deuteronomy 21. If you were the firstborn in the family, you were entitled to a double portion. As you divided up the state, the firstborn got twice as much. If there are three brothers, you divided into four parts, gave two to the first, and so on. In other words, you always give a double portion to the firstborn. That was the basic rule. Unless he forfeited through some misdemeanor. You'll find that recorded several places, but the reason this gets relevant here is if you look at Exodus chapter 4, verse 22, you'll discover that Israel is viewed by God as his firstborn. The word firstborn confuses many people. It sounds like Jesus is the firstborn. It's not a business of being born. It's a term of position. It's misleading because we think of firstborn means he was born first. What it really means is the one that's in position, a favored position is what the word really means. And Israel is looked upon as in a nation as God's firstborn. So it's entitled to a double portion, and that's the allusion here. Verse 13, when I have bent Judah for me, filled the bow with Ephraim, and raised thy sons, O Zion, against thy sons, O Greece, and made thee as the sword of a mighty man. Again, part of this millennial, things are going to be great kind of passage, but I want you to notice something. Do you notice there's Judah and Ephraim both there? There are no lost tribes of Israel. That myth is a tragic literary myth from a misunderstanding of Scripture. We've talked many times about that. You'll discover that it's a myth in Scripture. You'll see that both Judah and Ephraim are reunited all through the Old and New Testament. But moving on. It says, thy sons will be stirred. This is probably an allusion to the War of the Maccabees from 175 through 163 B.C. when one of the Seleucid rulers, Antiochus Epiphanes, slaughtered a sow on the altar and erected an idol in the Holy of Holies, creating a technicality called the Abomination of Desolation that so incensed Israel that under the Maccabees, these sons, they led a revolt which successfully threw off the yoke of the Seleucid Empire. The third year after that desecration of the temple, they cleansed the temple, destroyed the instruments that were desecrated, made new ones, and that rededication of the temple is celebrated as Hanukkah to this day by the Jews. It's also sanctified by the Holy Spirit in John chapter 10, verse 22, surprisingly enough. Hanukkah is actually mentioned in the New Testament. That surprises many. But it all has to do with this issue and that technicality that Antiochus executed is pivotal to understanding Jesus' remarks to his disciples in Matthew 24. We've covered that, so this is just all by way of review. Verses from 13 to 17 really seem to deal primarily with the conflicts and victories of that period of the Maccabees, 2nd century B.C. And also Daniel chapter 11, verse 32, and also Daniel chapter 8 has a whole bunch on this. Verse 14, the Lord shall be seen over them, and his arrow shall go forth as the lightning, and the Lord God shall blow the trumpet, and shall go with whirlwinds from the south. The whirlwind from the south was very violent. They came up from the Negev, and it was an idiom very powerful. The sounding of the horn is the shofar, the curved horn of a ram. It's used as an instrument of alarm, and it's also ceremonially. We won't spend time on that. Verse 15, the Lord of hosts shall defend them, and they shall devour and subdue with sling stones, and they shall drink and make a noise as through wine, and they shall be filled with bowls and as the corners of the altar. The Lord is going to defend them. For the background reading here, I encourage you to read Psalm 2, where the Father, the Son, and the Holy Spirit have a discussion among themselves about all this. Verse 16, and the Lord their God shall save them in that day as the flock of his people, for they shall be as stones of a crown lifted up as an ensign upon his land. In that day, his people will be his jewels, his crown, his ensign, his banner, his pride, and his joy. This is where they're protected by their shepherd. This is where, in fact, Psalm 23 fits, or Psalm 100 in your notes. You can take a look at that at your leisure. The idea of Israel being called his jewels is an idiom from Malachi 3:17 and elsewhere. The fact that he's an ensign occurs in Isaiah chapter 11, Isaiah 11:11. You can easily remember that, is where Isaiah tells you, when I regather them the second time, it's all over. The first time he regathered them was after Babylon, where all this is going on. When's the second time? Started at the end of the 19th century, has been climaxed in the reformation of the State of Israel on May 14th of 1948. And so as we muck around in Middle East politics, we are mucking around in a piece of real estate that God has declared as his own. It does not belong to the Palestinians. It does not belong to the United Nations. It belongs to him and him alone. And he's very jealous over that. And we can, as we see this all coming to a crisis, watch out, it's going to get exciting. Now, verse 17, for how great is his goodness and how great is his beauty, corn shall make the

0: Well, thank you. You'll be reading the book of Revelation in parts. It's very, very dramatic and very close, very exciting. Let's stand for a closing word of prayer. Okay. Let's bow our hearts. Father, we just rejoice, along with the words of Amos 3:7, that you will do nothing but that which you reveal to your servants, the prophets. We thank you, Father, that you have laid out in advance history before it happens. Not that we might know it in advance, but rather that when it happens, your name will be magnified. We thank you, Father, for the incredible encouragement and visibility of just who you are as we discover you alone know the end from the beginning and have declared it in advance. We thank you, Father, for these prophecies, for they're so encouraging. We thank you, Father, for the awareness that everything is coming, everything that's coming, has been ordained by your hand, that you are indeed in charge. And that even your enemies, even the forces of darkness, inadvertently, are fulfilling your will and will ultimately bring glory to your name. We thank you, Father, for the encouragement of your word. We thank you, Father, for bringing us together to study this word. Father, we would come before your throne asking you to reignite in each of us a hunger, a passion for your word. Instruct us by your Holy Spirit. Illuminate the scripture that we might better understand your heart, Father, and what you would have of us in these days. That we each might be more responsive to your will in our lives, that our conduct might be presented to you as an offering of praise. Not that we might earn anything, for we know, Father, your Son has done the whole job and paid the whole bill for us in advance. But we do ask, Father, that you would help us to present our bodies a living sacrifice to you. Help us, Father, not to be conformed to this world, but to be renewed daily, moment by moment, by the renewing of our minds, that we indeed might discover, might prove, what is that holy and acceptable will that you have for each of us in the days that remain. Help us, Father, to be more responsive to your will and more pleasing in thy sight. As we commit ourselves this night before your throne, in the name of Yeshua, our Lord and Savior, Jesus Christ. Amen.
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1: 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I'm Alida Robinson, and each Wednesday morning, I'll be musically speaking about our artists, their lives, their music, new release albums, interviews with the artists, and much more. 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
1: In Philippians 2, the Bible says, "In humility, value others above yourselves, not looking to your own interests, but each of you to the interests of others." 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
2: Living with an addict can be one of the most stressful environments for a spouse. The way to deal with the addict's behavior is not always clear. But we'd like to talk further about ways to avoid making the situation worse. That's on the next 4-Minute Focus. Hi, I'm Brett Ryan for a 4-Minute Focus, where we offer practical advice from Focus on the Family, Australia. An exasperated listener wrote in to ask this question. How do I know if I'm enabling my spouse's compulsive gambling problem? I don't want to do anything that might encourage their behavior. And while I'm on the subject, what exactly does it mean to be an enabler? Enabling is essentially any action that makes it easier for the addict, in this case the gambler, to pursue their addiction. That is gambling. It's an unwitting, well-meaning, but nonetheless destructive response to a loved one's addictive behavior. There are three basic categories of enablement: covering up and covering for the gambler, attempting to control their behavior, and cooperating with them. Let's take a closer look at each one of them. Covering up and covering for the gambler. Addictions of all kinds are progressive in nature. If your husband is a confirmed compulsive gambler, as you say, then it's only a matter of time before his escalating condition lands him in some serious trouble. A person with gambling problems will eventually fray his relationship at work, with friends, or the extended family. Your husband's addiction may cause him to miss time on the job or alienate family and friends by reneging on family responsibilities. When this happens, you may be tempted to intervene by calling his boss to excuse his absence or by taking his side when a family member criticizes their behavior. Cover-ups can also take the form of bailouts, such as assuming his family duties and responsibilities or fronting him money to pay a gambling debt. If you cover up for your husband in these and other ways, you'll only be putting off the natural consequences of his gambling and indirectly greenlighting further destructive behavior. Attempting to control the gambler's behavior, one of the principles of addiction treatment is that an addict himself must hit bottom before he can begin the grueling journey upward. Once gambling reaches the addiction stage, the gambler is no longer in control of his or her actions. At that point, he can't be helped unless he decides that he wants to be helped. This means that if you try to step in and control your husband's gambling, your efforts will probably prove ineffective and possibly even counterproductive. Spouses of gamblers have been known to try every trick in the book. Everything from hiding the car keys to filling out the calendar with social obligations to withholding sex. There's only one thing to say about such schemes and ploys. They don't work. They may even provide your husband with an opportunity to blame you for his behavior or to become angry with you for meddling, in which case he may go off and medicate his pain with a fresh round of gambling. Even the threat to leave him, though it's usually employed as a last resort, is likely to have the same effect. A gambler in the throes of his addiction will probably be relieved to see his wife walk out the door. Cooperating with the gambler. This way a spouse can enable gambling is by becoming a direct or indirect participant in the problem. It's not uncommon for the spouse of a gambler to develop a taste for gambling themselves. When this happens, the gambler is usually quick to tap into this enthusiasm and use it in ways to compromise his wife and justify his own behavior. After all, if she's willing to join him in that casino, how can she blame him for working the slot machines or playing a little blackjack? On the indirect side, it's also possible to enable your husband's addiction simply by taking gambling-related phone calls or otherwise facilitating his gaming activities. If you know that your spouse has a serious problem with gambling, you should confront the issue head-on. Urge him to seek and get professional help. If he's unwilling to listen, see if you can enlist the help of an objective third party, a pastor, a relative, or a male friend who agrees with your assessment of the situation, who could be willing to come alongside you in order to strengthen your case. If all else fails, try to pull together a group of friends and supporters who can help you stage a formal intervention. You may want to include a licensed counselor or therapist who specializes in this kind of activity. We highly recommend the Christian Counselors Association of Australia to seek a third-party perspective. Their website is ccaa.net.au. And for more resources on this topic and other addictions, go to families.org.au. Any addiction is a serious matter. It doesn't just go away. It has to be addressed. But with support, it certainly can be conquered. This program was produced by Focus on the Family Australia. I'm Brett Ryan, inviting you to join us again for the next edition of A 4-Minute Focus.
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1: The opening of Genesis is glorious. A dark, formless earth is transformed when light appears. The echo of the creation triumph is found in John 1, where the author masterfully unveils Jesus as the true light. It is the light of Jesus that transforms the void and formless places in our hearts. Creation proclaims his story. This true light appeared before the governance of sun, moon, or stars. This true light preceded life itself. In fact, all life has its existence in this light. Nothing was made that was not created through his substance. Light is a tangible substance that enlightens, reveals, heals, and exposes. Jesus makes a profound declaration that he is the light of the world, and if we follow him, we will not walk in darkness. We will have the light of life. His light separates us from the darkness, calling us to see our God-ordained purpose.
0: Bite-sized with KTM.
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0: Sometimes the roles between spouses can begin to cause issues in a marriage where perhaps there has been no clarity or spoken expectations. Discussing and defining your family roles would go a long way to helping avoid conflict in this area of your marriage. We'll take a deeper look at this on a 4-Minute Focus coming up next. Hi, I'm Kate Ryan with a 4-Minute Focus, where we offer practical advice from Focus on the Family Australia. We had a question from one of our listeners who asked, how can I encourage my husband to take the responsibilities of parenthood more seriously and get involved more directly with our children? He likes the fun part of raising kids. For instance, he's great at getting down on the floor and wrestling with our toddler, but when it comes to the practical side of being a dad, I don't think he's pulling his weight. Here, as in every other area of married life, open communication is critical to mutual understanding and a successful relationship. Many couples never talk to each other about their parenting expectations. The first step toward resolving this difficulty is to air these thoughts and feelings in an honest and non-threatening way. It's also important to understand how the God-ordained distinction between male and female comes into play in this particular instance. Nature has delegated the functions of pregnancy, childbearing, nursing, and nurturing to the woman. As a result, mothers tend to have an immediate and intuitive connection with a new baby, whereas fathers sometimes feel uncomfortable and out of their element when asked to step in and lend a hand. Women often say they want their husbands to help with parenting tasks like changing nappies and feeding the baby, but when dad tries to lend a hand, mums jump in to correct everything he does. This leads to greater irritation on both sides, and the husband shrinks from trying to help next time, fearing that his attempts will be criticised. These are only general observations, of course. You will know best and how relevant they are to the situation in your home. If you and your husband share the traditional view that mum should stay home with the kids while dad goes out to earn the income, consider the practical ways how this arrangement might play itself out on a daily basis. Does it mean that the wife is supposed to tend to the children all day and all night? Does it include a condition that she must also keep the house spotless and have dinner ready when her husband gets home from work? If you have a less traditional perspective of gender roles, it's even more important that each of you clearly understands what the other is thinking. These days, it's common for spouses in our culture to share child-rearing tasks to a greater degree than their grandparents did. This is largely because it's also common for both husband and wife to be employed outside the home. Many contemporary couples are convinced that it is impossible to live on one income. We would suggest that this is an assumption worth challenging. If you have enough courage to give it a try, you may possibly discover that you can cut back on expenses and stretch your resources so that mum or dad is able to stay home with the kids. This arrangement could go a long way toward resolving some of your conflicts over the question of sharing childcare responsibilities. Whatever approach you take, it's important that you and your husband learn how to function as a team. God designed babies to benefit from the love and care of both parents, and you and your spouse were designed to fall in love with your child. None of this can happen unless you spend time together. Some parents, especially dads, avoid spending time with their little ones, protesting that they're unfamiliar with the routine. But childcare skills can be learned. No one should use inexperience as an excuse for abdicating responsibility. This is yet another area in which husband and wife need to be patient with one another and cut each other some slack. If you would like to better resource your roles as parents, we have a free 4-part video series called Talking About Early Parenting. You can find that and many other resources via our website at families.org.au. Remember that the change you want to see will only come about if both parties are willing to communicate their feelings and expectations on this matter openly. I'm Kate Ryan, inviting you to join us again for the next edition of A 4-Minute Focus.
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2: 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The Bible, our handbook counsel for today, Matthew 5:41. Jesus said, "And whoever compels you to go 1 mile, go with him too." 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
4: Hey guys, I'm Jeremy Rosado, and this is the story behind my song, Come and See. I got into the studio to write Come and See quite a few months ago with a couple friends of mine. And when we sat down to write this song, I really wanted to speak into my sister's life. Some of you may know a bit of my story, my testimony. I am a single dad. I've got a 20-year-old daughter, and she's biologically my niece. The reason I got to become her dad was because my sister has had an addiction her entire adult life that never let her be the mom she needed to be. And she lets me share this story, so I do. And I say all this to say this past year has been one of the hardest years in my sister's addiction and in her life. And I remember going into the room to write Come and See, and I had gotten off a phone call with her that was super tough, and she was just asking me to give her like reasons why she should keep going, why she should keep trying. And you know, there were personal reasons about, you know, her kids and my daughter, and how there was so much more life to live and there was so much more. But I really wanted to encourage her with a really bold statement and something that she could believe and declare even before she actually believed it. I wanted her to say these words, come and see what God has done. I believed in that moment that in the future, whenever God performed this miracle in her life, that she would be able to declare, come and see what God has done. Ever since I met Amazing Grace, everything changed. And if you need proof that God can do anything, come and see my life. Here I am, maybe about 8 months after writing this song, and God is performing a miracle in front of my eyes. My sister has been clean now for quite some time, and she's on her healing journey and her restoration journey. But God has proven himself to be faithful. He's proven that he can do anything, and he is restoring everything. And so I just want that to encourage you today. If that story resonates with you in any way, and if you can put yourself into the POV of God has changed my life too, this is my story, I hope that it touches you like that and that it meets you right where you are right now. Yeah.

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0: I challenge you to, if you're in a low place, call to Jesus. 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
2: 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That's why he died on the cross. 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

0: Back to Genesis with Dr. John Morris, scientist and president of the Institute for Creation Research. Dr. Morris, has it finally happened? Can computers outthink humans?
1: No, they can't, Chris. Now, they can outperform humans on some difficult task, but they're not really thinking. For instance, calculators can do mathematical manipulations much more quickly and accurately than humans. But keep in mind, they were designed by humans and programmed to do these various tasks. They're not thinking, they're just doing the things they were designed to do. No, Chris, machines can't actually think, nor do they exercise real judgment. This is reserved for mankind, created in the image of God, just like it says back in Genesis.
0: Thanks, Dr. Morris. For more information on the foundational principles set forth in Genesis, simply visit us on the web at www.icr.org. That's www.icr.org. This is Chris O'Brien. God bless.
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0: We know that the Bible talks about prayer being vital in our Christian walk. Jesus told us to pray, and Paul said that we should pray unceasingly. But sometimes we can tire of this task and feel disillusioned when we are not seeing results or getting answers. We'll talk a little more about this on the next 4-Minute Focus. Hi, I'm Kate Ryan for a 4-Minute Focus, where we offer practical advice from Focus on the Family Australia. We had a heartfelt question from one of our listeners who asked, "How does God respond to prayer? I haven't seen much fruit for my prayers on behalf of a wayward child, and I'm just about ready to give up. Am I missing something?" To be honest, we don't and can't know exactly how God answers our prayers. That would require a breadth of knowledge and a depth of insight that simply isn't accessible to our natural and limited understanding. The likeliest thing in the world is that many of our prayers get answered in ways so obscure and so hidden from our powers of perception that we never see them for what they are. If there's one thing the Bible teaches us, it's that the Lord seldom acts precisely as we want or expect Him to act. His ways are higher than our ways, and His thoughts are higher than our thoughts. He has His own plans and His own ways of putting them into effect. To borrow the language and imagery of C.S. Lewis's Chronicles of Narnia, He isn't a tame God. You and I can't control Him or predict how He will fulfill His promises or respond to our calls for help. The life of Abraham supplies a good illustration of this. When he was 75 years old, the Lord told Abraham and his wife Sarah that they would have a son, and that his child would become the father of a great nation and a blessing to the entire world. Shocking news to an elderly couple who were already past the age of childbearing. Still, Abraham believed God, and it was accounted to him for righteousness. The result? He and his wife waited another 25 years to see the promise fulfilled, and when at last little Isaac arrived on the scene and everything seemed to be going according to plan, God asked Abraham to offer the boy up on the altar as a sacrifice. What was a man of faith supposed to think at that point? Then there's the Apostle Paul. When Paul wanted to take the gospel into a new area, the Holy Spirit blocked his path somehow. It didn't seem like an answer to prayer at that time, but in the long run, it meant that Paul and his team were able to cross over into Macedonia and bring the message of Christ to the continent of Europe for the first time. The final example, and the most striking illustration of all, is the Lord Jesus himself. He was in the world, and the world did not know him. He came to his own, and his own did not receive him. Why not? Because he didn't meet up to their expectations. For centuries, the people of Israel had prayed and waited for the promised deliverer and Messiah, and when he came, they didn't recognize him. They were looking for a conquering king on a white charger. Instead, they got a baby in a manger and a beaten, bloodied man on a cross. The answer to all their needs was lifted up before them, but most of them didn't have eyes to see it. Perhaps your prayers too may receive answers so strange and unusual and beyond all reasonable expectation that you won't recognize them when they come. You also have to take into consideration that He has given us a free will. It may simply be a matter of time, lots of time. God may be doing an amazing work in your child's life without you knowing it. Meanwhile, there are really only two things you can do. Continue steadfastly in prayer and wait patiently. If you would like to find more resources on the hows and whys of prayer, especially when it comes to family and relationships, please visit our website at families.org.au. May you be encouraged by the scriptures today and never give up hope, because God works in mysterious ways. I'm Kate Ryan, inviting you to join us again for the next edition of A 4-Minute Focus.
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2: 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Many more will in coming months. 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To help ensure success, you have access to the best business building handbook in the world to lead you into that future. There are three specific areas where I encourage you to forget the past, be mindful of the present, and ramp up your preparation for the future. 1. 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
3: 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I've

0: around January of 2021, so in the course of about 3 months, I lost people in my life that were very near and dear to my heart, very important to me. And during that time, I'm serving in ministry, I'm traveling on the road, and I'm either on a plane or I'm in a bus or I'm driving in a car doing what God has called me to do. And in all of that, there are times where I just kind of felt like I was alone.
1: You can take away all of the things down here I treasure.
0: Sometimes I wake up on Monday mornings at 5 a.m. thinking, man, I feel really alone and I feel so worn out and I feel so tired. And I know that I have all of these hurdles that I got to jump through in ministry, and I got to lead worship on Sunday. And I love to have reminders with me. So when I do wake up at 5 o'clock on a Monday morning or 3 o'clock or whatever, I look to this. I look to Jesus and his words, especially in James 1, where it talks about trials. It says, "Consider it pure joy, my brothers and sisters, whenever you face trials of many kinds, because you know that the testing of your faith produces perseverance." I know that he wants the best for me, and I know that he's walking with me through it all. He is my friend, and he is your friend too. Even when

0: Here's Shout It Out with Rosanna Palmer.
1: There is a real pressure in this world to conform to the pattern of the present world system and to be squeezed into its mould on many different levels. We are bombarded by worldly concepts daily. The Bible tells us not to be conformed, but God wants our minds transformed. The word trans reminds me of the word transported. Be transformed or transported by the renewing of your mind to a different place. No longer stuck, but moving forward into your destiny. We can now live differently, being a light in the darkness. This transformation can only happen as we allow Jesus and His Word to renew our minds so that we are led by God and His truth. No longer intimidated by worldly views or by old limiting mindsets. The world's system is deceptive and very temporal. If we follow Jesus as Lord and live in obedience to His Word, then we will end up where He is. He is now seated at the right hand of the Father. Why don't you determine today to renew your mind to His purposes? Be led by His love. He thinks you are amazing. This is Rosanna Palmer.

0: I just had no idea that when my husband left that morning, that it would be the last time that I would see him, the last time I would talk to him.
1: Jillian Meyer's husband was a TV meteorologist who died on the job in a helicopter crash. In the midst of devastating grief, Jillian has been able to experience a peace that is deeply rooted, all because of her relationship with Jesus Christ.
0: In my own story, there's been this lifelong anthem of how God has been good.
1: Billy Graham often talked about God's provision in the darkest times of our lives.
2: Christ is with you if you know him. He said, peace I leave with you. In the midst of the storms of life, there's the peace of God if you have peace with God. That's yours.
1: 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And it's from the Billy Graham Evangelistic Association.
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0: Our Value in God's Eyes. This is Ken Ham, author of the classic book, The Lie, Evolution and Millions of Years. Over the past few years, I've heard so many tragic stories of young people taking their own lives with the help or encouragement of their AI chatbot. You see, technology hasn't helped with the struggle for meaning and purpose so many are facing. It's just made the problem worse. The answer for a struggling culture is pointing them to the purpose, meaning and value that is found in God's Word. Chatbots can't give that. The Bible says we are of such value that our Creator came to earth as the God-man. He chose to die in our place, taking the penalty of death that we deserve. And meaning and purpose? Well, they're found in following Him.
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5: Welcome to Bigger Questions. Today's bigger question, is Christmas unbelievable? We're asking today's bigger question to Dr. Rebecca McLaughlin. Rebecca holds a PhD from Cambridge and has extensive experience developing content at the highest level. She's an award-winning author and has just released a new book, Is Christmas Unbelievable? And she joins me now. Rebecca, welcome to Bigger Questions.
6: Thanks for having me. I wish I was there in person.
5: So, Rebecca, Christmas is approaching. You've written a book about Christmas. They say it's the most wonderful time of the year. What do you love about Christmas?
6: So people always ask me that, and I'm a little bit like Ebenezer Scrooge from Charles Dickens' famous Christmas Carol, in that I'm not big into all the sort of frills around Christmas. I'm happy to do it. I've got three kids, so we do, you know, we've got a Christmas tree up and whatnot. But I actually don't have a lot of sentimental attachment to the frills around Christmas. But I really do love the actual central message of Christmas. So I'm sort of less Santa, more manger kind of girl.
5: Right. Okay. Well, I suppose maybe that's connected to the book that you've just written, which is Christmas Unbelievable, which can be ordered through thegoodbook.com.au. So, Rebecca, what made you write a book about Christmas?
6: I think Christmas is a time of year that probably many of us enjoy, whether or not we believe that Jesus even existed, let alone that he is the sort of Son of God made flesh. And what I wanted to do in this book is to take a hard look at those questions which might actually push somebody who, you know, maybe just doesn't give Christianity a lot of thought, honestly, but enjoys Christmas, might push them to think, well, actually, this story is either true or it's not. And whether it's true or not turns out to have some real consequences for our lives today, beyond whether or not we happen to have a sort of manger scene up or a nativity scene up or an advent calendar, all the sort of little things that people sometimes do around Christmas. So I wanted to kind of almost ask those awkward questions that you wouldn't want to ask your grandma at, you know, Christmas dinner on a Christmas day. You wouldn't want to hurt her feelings by asking or questioning some of the things that maybe she believes that maybe you. I wanted to sort of ask those awkward questions and see whether there are reasonable answers.
5: So why do you think that your grandmother wouldn't like those questions?
6: I don't want to speak for other people's grandmas or even for my own especially, but I think there's a strong sense that people have, for understandable reasons, that you don't really want to rock the boat around Christmas. Whether Jesus really lived, whether he was in fact born of a virgin, whether he is who he claims to be, is sort of a side issue to whether we can enjoy a Christmas dinner and, you know, maybe sing a few carols and have a little bit of a heartwarming time. And I sort of want to, at the same time, take the magic out of Christmas and put it back in, if that makes sense. I had an interesting conversation with my second daughter when she was four, she's now nine, where I was reading her one of the Christmas stories in the Bible. It's actually in Luke's Gospel, where the angel Gabriel tells this young woman, Mary, that she's going to have a baby. And after I'd read the story, my four-year-old said to me, "I don't believe that." And I thought, oh, interesting. You know, I wonder which piece of this she doesn't believe, because there was an awful lot of sort of unbelievable things in the story. And it turned out it was the angel. So she was old enough to know not to believe in fairies. And so for her, an angel showing up in the Bible was kind of like Tinkerbell just, you know, interrupted what was going on. And she was like, I don't believe this stuff. And actually, I was really glad that she was making that statement, questioning in that way, rather than just saying, okay, you know, sounds great, mum. Yeah, thanks, lovely. Which I think we're probably tempted to do with our grandmas.
3: Right, yeah. So hence, I suppose this is the reason for your book, I suppose, is it? Is Christmas unbelievable? Because there are unbelievable or seemingly unbelievable elements to it. In fact, some people even call Christmas Christmas, where Christmas is just simply a myth. So you can appreciate why people might approach Christmas that way or find things hard to believe?
6: Oh, absolutely. And that's why I ask the questions I do in the book. The first one, honestly, is did Jesus even exist? And, you know, I think some people feel like that question is still pretty doubtful, and therefore it's not really worth them even thinking about what he said or the claims made about him, because what if he's just a mythical character, essentially, maybe sort of loosely based on something or other, but certainly not a kind of clear historical character. So that in the first chapter of my book, I look at that question. Mm. And the reality is, whether you are a sort of ardent Christian or a hardcore atheist, if you consult any legitimate historian in Australia, in America, in the UK, wherever you want to in the world, you'll find that actually the evidence for the existence of Jesus of Nazareth and the basic factors of his life, so you know, when he lived, the fact that he was a Jewish rabbi, he was claiming to be the Christ, i.e. the king that God had been promising to send to the Jewish people for centuries, and he was crucified under the Roman governor Pontius Pilate and was subsequently worshipped by his followers as a god. All of that is attested in documents outside of the Bible, written by people who didn't even like Christians. So the extremely strong historical consensus, whatever else you think about Jesus, is that he did exist, and that at least the very basic facts about him that the Bible claims are in fact true historically.
3: Mm-hmm. Well, that's great. Well, why don't we actually start thinking about this Christmas story? Your book is Christmas Unbelievable. That's today's big question. So, Rebecca, maybe as we start thinking about Christmas, why don't we look at the Christmas story from the Gospel of Matthew, which is one of the four biographies of Jesus' life that we have. And we can see maybe how unbelievable it really is. So from Matthew 2, 18 to 19, it says, "This is how the birth of Jesus the Messiah came about. His mother Mary was pledged to be married to Joseph, but before they came together, she was found to be pregnant through the Holy Spirit. Because Joseph, her husband, was faithful to the law and yet did not want to expose her to public disgrace, he had in mind to divorce her quietly." Now, as you've just said, Rebecca, this is recorded in the Bible, and you say that Jesus really did exist, but why should we believe that this is even historical information? Isn't this maybe just, perhaps it's just a fable or fantasy, like another a Christmas movie, perhaps?
6: Yeah, there are a number of reasons why people have legitimate doubts and questions around the virgin birth of Jesus, or actually what's more importantly, the sort of virgin conception of Jesus, which is what the Bible claims, both in Matthew's Gospel and in Luke's Gospel, both of them make that claim. One is, I think for a lot of people, they might say, you know what, I believe in God, maybe, but the idea of a virgin giving birth is sort of like a supernatural bridge too far. You know, that seems too crazy to me.
3: Yes.
6: And what I'd say to that is, it seems reasonable at first, but actually, if you think about it, if there is a God who made the universe and everyone in it, it's actually not irrational to think that he could have made one human being in a very particular way. In fact, it would be a bit like saying to Simone Biles, "I know you're the greatest gymnast of all time, but I bet you can't do a somersault." But the actual, at the sort of level of a miracle, if there is a creator God, which admittedly is another question, but if there is a creator God, the virgin birth of Jesus is actually very trivial from a purely sort of miracle point of view.
3: Yeah.
6: Now, the claim that this creator God himself, who made the universe, the galaxy, the stars, every human being in existence in our entire world, became a human being in the person of this tiny baby Jesus, that is wild, like absolutely wild. But the simple fact that Jesus was born of a virgin isn't actually sort of all that strange if you think logically from the possibility of there being a God. Now, some other people will say, well, we know a lot about science today. 2,000 years ago, people didn't have the same sort of modern scientific understanding we have. And so for them, a virgin birth was plausible. For us today, it isn't. A couple of things I say to that is, one, actually, people back then knew the facts of life as well.
3: Yeah.
6: Joseph, when he saw that Mary was pregnant, he quite naturally assumed that she'd slept with some other guy.
3: Yeah.
6: And it's a little bit hard for us to understand this passage because it's about Joseph divorcing Mary when, in fact, they were just betrothed. They weren't yet married.
3: That's right.
6: And betrothal in those days and in that culture was like a more formal version of our engagement. So it was at a pre-marriage thing. But to back out of it, it would be equivalent to divorce. So that's why it talks about Joseph divorcing Mary quietly. So, you know, 2,000 years ago, people also knew that you needed a mummy and a daddy to make a baby.
3: Mm.
6: And today, I've had the privilege of getting to know some of the best scientists in the world, actually, in fields from physics to biology to chemistry. I live down the road from MIT here in Cambridge, Massachusetts. And I know dozens of world-class scientists who also believe that Jesus was born of a virgin. This is not something that you can prove or disprove with the methods of science, of course, because science is looking at kind of repeatable events and normal workings of nature rather than at miraculous events. You know, by definition, you can't really study miracles with the methods of science. But that doesn't mean that science disproves possibility of miracles. Actually, the people who first even came up with this modern scientific method were Christians who believed what they did because they believed in a creator God, they weren't sort of offering science as an alternative hypothesis to a creator God.
3: Mm. Well, the idea of this virgin birth is continued or is expanded in the next part of Matthew's gospel, where Joseph reflects on the news that his betrothed Mary is pregnant by supernatural means, perhaps. It says from 2:20, "But after he had considered this, an angel of the Lord appeared to him in a dream and said, 'Joseph, son of David, do not be afraid to take Mary home as your wife, because what is conceived in her is from the Holy Spirit. She will give birth to a son, and you are to give him the name Jesus, because he will save his people from their sins.' All this took place to fulfill what the Lord had said through the prophet: 'The virgin will conceive and give birth to a son, and they will call him Emmanuel,' which means 'God with us.'" Now, you've just mentioned before about God becoming a man or becoming a human or becoming a baby, as it says here, is kind of unbelievable. Isn't that true? Isn't it unbelievable that God, something almighty, transcendent, can possibly become a small baby?
6: Yeah, completely wild. The reality is, and the more I'm convinced, there is actually no way of understanding the world that doesn't require you to believe crazy stuff, right? actually, and I write about this a little bit in the last chapter of the book, if you pull belief in God and general Christianity in particular out of your belief system, you end up with no support for example, the belief that I'm sure all of the listeners share, that all human beings are equally morally valuable, or that the rich and the strong and the powerful shouldn't oppress the weak and the poor and the marginalized. The idea that men and women are equally morally valuable. These sorts of things actually come to us from Christianity. And if we pull Christianity out, we're left without that firm foundation for those things. So it's crazy whichever side you sort of find yourself on. You're going to end up with some crazy beliefs. Looking at that particular dream that Joseph has, and I love how in Luke's gospel we kind of see the story from Mary's perspective, and the angel meets with Mary in person, gives her the message. In Matthew, we see Joseph's experience of dreaming about an angel and him getting this message as well. And there are multiple surprising things in what the angel says. So one is, of course, the fact that Mary is pregnant by the Holy Spirit of God, which would have been completely crazy for a first century Jew. It's sure the Greek and Roman so-called gods sometimes impregnated human women, but the God of the Old Testament was utterly transcendent, like the one true maker of all things, the idea of that God, in fact, having a human baby is would have blown the mind of a first century Jew. So Joseph's got a lot to process just with that information. now there was an expectation that God would send his Messiah, his Christ, his sort of long-promised king, to his people, and that they've been promised through the prophets for centuries. So many Jews of the first century were kind of looking for this Messiah to come. So, you know, great news, the Messiah is coming. The other surprising news for Joseph is that this Messiah is coming to save his people from their sins rather than to save his people from the Romans. Because for centuries, God's people have been basically kicked around from empire to empire. They'd had a sort of brief period of self-rule that had ended in disaster about sort of 60-odd years earlier. And so they were very much hoping that God would send a Messiah to kick the Romans out and to reestablish them as, you know, self-governing and in fact, the sort of top nation rather than being the sort of subjugated race on Romans. So the angel's message that Jesus, the name means God saves, is going to save his people from their sins would have been a little bit surprising from Joseph's perspective as well. And then Matthew's interpretation of this is delightful and challenging, because he says this is to fulfill something that we heard about through the prophet Isaiah, and references a prophecy about a baby being born who would be called Emmanuel. And you're thinking, well, wait a minute, Matthew, you just told us, or Gabriel just told us that the baby was going to be called Jesus. Mm. So how is this fulfilling a prophecy about a baby being called Emmanuel? Mm. But Matthew explains, Emmanuel means God with us. And Jesus means God saves. And put those two together, and you find in Jesus the one who is God with us, and that is how he is saving. Mm. It's the God stepping into our universe, becoming flesh, taking on humanity with us in order to die the death that we deserve, to save us from our sins, and to give us the life that he deserves, that we saw in Jesus' resurrection and promised to his followers to give us new life if we put our trust in him. So there's an awful lot packed in there.
3: Yeah.
6: But it's incredibly powerful and profound what Matthew's doing, not just a like mistake, but wait a minute, he didn't read Emmanuel right. He's like, Emmanuel Jesus, which is it?
3: Yeah. So you think this is then at the heart of the Christmas message?
6: Yeah, absolutely. And as I said, the actual miracle element of it is trivial, but the extraordinary nature of God himself becoming human is mind-blowing. And as we go on in the Gospels, and you see this early in Luke's account as well, we find that this great king sent by God, this God with us human, has come not to be served, but to serve. He's come not to kick the Romans out, but actually to be crucified by the Romans. He's come not to sort of live as this great luxurious king, but to live in poverty and to die in agony. And by that means, to save his people from their sins, to save us from our sins. So the judgment due to us for our sins on Jesus on the cross, he is there being God with us. He is there being Jesus, meaning God saves. He is there taking the sins of his people, the sins of the whole world upon himself.
3: So what do you think then changes for us living in the modern world, knowing this about Jesus dying for sins and also being with us?
6: I think all of us, wherever we live and whatever our culture, whatever we believe about the world, I think all of us long for two things: to be known and to be loved. And I think pretty much for all of us as well, that's a little bit of a tension, because there are certain parts of me, if, you know, you and I have only just met remotely today, and there are certain parts of me that I could kind of present to you that might make you like me more. But if you suddenly started seeing, instead of just my, you know, my face on a screen, if you suddenly started seeing my thoughts, it's like little thought bubbles above my head, you would quickly discover things about me that would completely repulse you. Actually, I don't think it's just me. Maybe it is, but I think for all of us, if we're honest, and maybe your listeners would like to do the thought experiment between now and, you know, this time tomorrow, imagine that, a little bit like in cartoons, your thoughts were sort of popping up above your head where other people could read them. All of my relationships would be dead between now and next. I mean, I'd have to hide. I'd just have to not see anybody, because even the people I really like, it's not that every thought I have is bad, but enough are that I would actually ruin all of my relationships, even in 24 hours. One of the extraordinary things we see happening in Jesus is that the one person who in fact does see our thoughts, does know every grim and grisly detail of us, actually also is the one who loves us completely, loves us. We talk about loving somebody to death. Few of us really mean that when we say it. But Jesus actually loved each one of us to death. He loved us to the point of being willing to die our death for us and to invite us into a life with him, to which the absolute most intimate, exciting, amazing human romance could only ever point. Like, could only ever be a tiny little signpost to his love.
3: Mm. The narrative concludes in verses 24 to 25. And wraps up the Christmas story. It says, when Joseph woke up, he did what the angel of the Lord had commanded him and took Mary home as his wife. But he did not consummate their marriage until she gave birth to a son, and he gave him the name Jesus. So this concludes Matthew's version of the nativity story here. Now, it's a nice story, Rebecca, but why does it matter for us today?
6: It matters hugely, because as I mentioned briefly earlier, if there is no God, and in particular, if Jesus isn't who he claims to be, then everything that we hold dear morally crumbles in our hands. Now, you might say, well, you would say that you're a Christian. It's a little bit like, I don't know if you ever saw the film My Big Fat Greek Wedding.
3: It was kind of classic
6: from a couple of decades ago. But there's a father in that film is always claiming everything is Greek. He's like, show me something and I'll tell you why it's Greek. So maybe, you know, you're listening to a Christian. Of course, I would say the entire sort of moral foundation of your life crumbles without Christianity. Of course, I'd say that. In the last couple of years, I've had the interesting experience of reading a number of non-Christian historians who are saying exactly the same thing. Mm. One example is Tom Holland, a British historian, who wrote this massive book on the last 2,000 years of Christian history in the West called Dominion, How the Christian Revolution Remade the World. And he was writing that as a non-Christian historian, very much more attracted to the Greek and Roman gods than to the sort of seemingly pathetic hero of Christianity, which is why he sort of abandoned belief in God, the Christian God, early in life. And he's concluded that actually the things that we see today as self-evident moral truths, like, as I mentioned earlier, all human beings are morally equal, the powerful shouldn't beat on the poor and the weak and the marginalized. Women are equal to men. Sexes should be consensual rather than an exercise of power of a man, which all of these things is what Greeks would have thought in the Greco-Roman Empire into which Christianity was born. But in fact, our core moral beliefs that seem like they don't depend on any religious foundation to us today, in fact, have come to us from Christianity. Or another example is Yuval Noah Harari, an Israeli atheist historian who wrote a global bestseller, sold like billions of copies. And in that book, he'll say things like, Homo sapiens have no natural rights, just as chimpanzees, hyenas, and spiders have no natural rights. He says human rights are a figment of our fertile imaginations. And that actually it's Christianity that sort of told us these things. And if we don't believe that Christianity is true anymore, why would we believe these things? Mm. So what difference does it make if the Christian story, if the Christmas story is true? Well, if the Christmas story isn't true, and Jesus is not, in fact, the literal Son of God, then he isn't the savior of the world. He doesn't have the right to give us the moral foundations on which we've been living patchily, albeit patchily, for the last 2,000 years. But at the same time, if he is, if the Christmas story is true, and if he is God made flesh, Emmanuel, God with us, Jesus, God saves, and he has come for each of us, it means that every person listening today is loved by God in the most profound way. That the maker of the whole universe loves them. And this, I've been reading a little book on space with my son, who's three recently, and it sort of reminded me how extraordinarily big our universe is.
3: Yes.
6: I mean, we're like one tiny little planet and one tiny little solar system. We're like a speck in the great cosmos, even from what we know scientifically. And that's not something that disrupts my faith in God. It actually reinforces it because I believe in as early as the Psalms. The psalmist is asking the question, you know, as I look at the sky and the stars and the sky and the sun and the moon, what are human beings that you would care for us? Like, why on earth would the God who made this universe care for little specks of dust on a little speck of dust like you and me? Well, the claim of Christmas is that he does.
3: Mm. That's pretty astonishing then, I suppose, and makes Christmas pretty significant then.
6: Yeah, completely significant and unbelievable in both senses. It's not something that we can just sort of remain agnostic as to whether it's true or not, as if it doesn't really matter. It's not a sort of a nice story that we can celebrate, to keep us warm or cool, I suppose, in Australia. There's less of a need for warmth around Christmas than there is in the wilds of North America, where I'm living at the moment. But it's a story that demands that we believe it or disbelieve it, actually.
3: Mm. So, Rebecca, what then made you believe that Christmas and the Christian faith altogether wasn't unbelievable?
6: You know, I grew up in a family that went to church, albeit we're sort of a mixed Christian background. My mum's from a Catholic family, my dad's from a sort of Church of England family. And on both sides, there are some people who I think actually believe in Jesus as the Son of God and others who just sort of went to church. You did as a person of their, background and situation. And I remember at least from about

0: read and learn from the Gospels, the more convinced I am that they are in fact giving us access to eyewitness testimony of Jesus's life. So sometimes when you look at something more closely, it becomes less compelling.
1: Yes.
0: You know, you sort of start to see the cracks. Actually, the closer I have looked at the Gospels, the more I've engaged with the Christmas story, the more compelling I found it.
1: Mm. But so you found it more compelling, but what difference has it made for you in your life?
0: You know, it makes every difference. One difference is, were I not a Christian, and this is a whole other conversation, where I've always been attracted to women predominantly rather than to men. Were I not a Christian, I think I would likely be married to a woman today rather than to a man. I'm very happily married to a man, but that would have been a big difference in my life if I were not a Christian. I currently spend all my professional time learning and talking about Jesus in various contexts, and if Jesus isn't who he says he is, I'm wasting my time completely. I spend the rest of my time, for example, the last couple of weeks going around our neighborhoods in Cambridge, Massachusetts, which is not the Bible Belt of America, let's put it that way, you know, knocking on people's doors and inviting them to a carol service and this bit, because I think it actually makes a life and death difference to every human being on this planet, whether Jesus is who he says he is and whether they have received him or not. And it makes a difference to my friendships, to my parenting, to, I don't know an aspect of my life that it doesn't make a difference to be honest.
1: Wow. That's pretty all encompassing then.
0: Indeed. The yeah. thing is, the earliest Christian creed or statement of belief was Jesus is Lord. And that can sort of, you know, roll off a tongue quite easily. But if you really internalize it, it means that every second of your life belongs to him.
1: Mm. So, Rebecca, is Christmas unbelievable?
0: Yes, in the sense of being so amazing that you could hardly believe that it's true. I don't know if you've ever had a moment in your life where you've thought, wait a minute, this is too good to be true. Christmas is unbelievable in that sense, but it's true.
1: Well, let me leave you with some of the Bible's answer to the big question, is Christmas unbelievable, from Matthew 1:21. She will give birth to a son, and you are to give him the name Jesus, because he will save his people from their sins. And also Matthew 1:23, the virgin will conceive and give birth to a son, and they will call him Emmanuel, which means God with us. I look forward to you joining us next time for Bigger Questions. Thanks very much to our guest today, Dr. Rebecca McLaughlin.
0: Thanks for having me.
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over every temptation ever aimed against us, over sin and depression, over fear and sickness, over emptiness and loneliness, over silence and shame, over the potential that we wasted, seeking acceptance and fame, over racism and hate, over violence and rage, over every substance we've ever taken, trying to avoid all the pain, over success and popularity, over pride and vanity, over every attempt we've ever made to try to escape our reality.

0: Wisdom with Ruth Webb.
1: Stresses and traumas of life can ravage our souls. A wounded soul devastates emotions, thought life, and ability to make good decisions. But Psalm 23 verse 3 says, "The good shepherd, the protector of our soul, he restores my soul. He leads me in the paths of righteousness for his name's sake." When he restores and revives the soul, his life flows into every emotion, thought, and decision. Painful memories lose their sting. The mind of Christ reigns over traumas. If our pathway is steep or a dangerous clifftop, he protects us from wandering into danger. The Good Shepherd helps us to make right decisions, stay out of trouble, and function in alignment with God's purposes. The healed soul can say, "It is well with my soul." When we allow the Good Shepherd to heal our wounded soul and we follow in his righteous footsteps, great honour and glory is given to his name.
0: Wisdom with Ruth Webb, pastor of the Tabernacle of David.
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5: Matthew 1 and verse 20. An angel of the Lord appeared to Joseph in a dream. The Word for Today, this special Christmas day, is another lesson from the life of Joseph. In Joseph's life, we see three keys to experiencing the fulfillment of God's purpose and promises in our lives. The first is mercy. The second is faith. Matthew 1 verse 20. But while he thought about these things, behold, an angel of the Lord appeared to him in a dream, saying, "Joseph, son of David, do not be afraid to take to you Mary your wife, for that which is conceived in her is of the Holy Spirit." Joseph had intended to privately divorce Mary. Then God told him the divine plan. What was Joseph's part? To exercise faith in a most difficult set of circumstances. To trust God when the situation couldn't be understood or explained rationally. God showed him four things. The first was that God reminded Joseph of his identity. Ephesians 1 verses 18 and 19 says, "Joseph, son of David, God wants you to know who you are in Christ. You have a special identity as a member of his redeemed family." Secondly, God assured Joseph that he didn't have to be afraid. What enabled Joseph to overcome his fear and move forward? Hearing from God. Having a word from the Lord to stand on. That's what you need too. Thirdly, God gave Joseph direction. He was to take Mary as his wife, to be a father to the child and name him Jesus. And what's the lesson for you? Be teachable and to follow God's instructions. It's by faith and obedience that you'll reach your God-given destiny. And finally, God assured Joseph that he was at work in the situation. When you know that, you can experience peace of mind and a new perspective. There's another lesson from the life of Joseph. And Merry Christmas. That's the Word for Today.
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I wrote the song Holding You, it came from a deeper place probably than any song I've ever written before. I wrote it just 7 weeks after becoming a mum for the first time, when I was just feeling totally overwhelmed with the challenges of having a baby. My son's birth was quite traumatic, so we had a pretty rough start, and he needed help to breathe when he was born, so I wasn't able to hold him or nurse him or even to see him because he was rushed off for medical treatment and I was under general anaesthetic. So while I was really thankful that he was okay, I was just really devastated to not get to hold him and get to be with him at his birth. In the months that followed, I struggled with terrible postnatal depression, and I just found it incredibly challenging being a mum. A turning point came when I saw my obstetrician 7 weeks after the birth, and I shared how upset I was that I wasn't able to be there for my son when he was born. And he said to me, "You may not have been able to hold your baby when he was born, but God was holding him the whole time." That was exactly what I needed to hear. And I came home from that appointment and wrote the song Holding You, which was really the start of my own healing. As I started to process the fact that God was there, that he cared deeply for what I was going through and was holding both me and my son through it all. As I wrote it, I also thought about several friends who'd been through their own grief with pregnancy and childbirth, and I felt like this song was for them as well. I think every one of us has times wondering, God, where are you? And my hope is that as people hear this song, that it would be a comfort and a reminder that through it all, I really believe we are held in everlasting arms.

0: Joshua shares what taking drugs did for his life.
1: Tore it apart bit by bit. Like, the drugs are smart. I thought I was smarter, and you know, I can deal with losing this bit of money or losing that, or not paying rent this week or not eating this week. And slowly, bit by bit, the drugs are smarter, you know, and they take, it took everything, you know, from me. And it's not like, not even possessions. Like, if you look deeper into that, it took emotions. I turned into this rageful, revengeful, not caring. Like, I was selling drugs to anyone and everyone and forcing them into my friends, because if they weren't taking drugs, I wasn't selling drugs. And if I wasn't selling drugs, I wasn't having money to be able to buy drugs.
0: What I see today is a guy who's got a fantastic job. Mm. You're getting married, right?
1: Yeah.
0: What has changed? Why has that happened?
1: Just found Jesus, man.
0: Really?
1: Yeah.
0: If you need help beating an addiction, call the Salvos on 13 Salvos.
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6: In the late 18th century, William Wilberforce was converted. Almost single-handedly, he broke the shackles of slavery.
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10: Since the Roman legion destroyed Jerusalem in the year 70 A.D., the Jewish people have a nation of their own.
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14: Hi, and welcome to History Makers. I'm Matt Prater. Today my guest is Pastor Glenn Gerhauser, otherwise known as DJ Soul Vibes. That's S-O-L-V-I-B-E-S. He used to be a house and techno DJ, came to Christ, he's now a pastor, and he's still a DJ. How cool is that? Welcome to the show, mate. How you doing?
15: Really good, thanks.
14: Now, I love your New York accent. From Brooklyn and New York, is that right?
15: Well, I'm from Long Island, but my whole family's from Brooklyn.
14: Okay, tell us a bit about your family upbringing. What was it like?
15: Yeah, well, I grew up in a good home. We went to church every Sunday, though it was traditional, so I didn't know the Lord growing up. But my parents were good parents, and New York is a very exciting place. That's also where I got into DJing and collecting records and spinning, and I started my own DJ business back when I was young. So they were... New York was a very amazing place to grow up, but I didn't realize how amazing it was until I went out from New York, because you just get used to it, you know. Yeah. being there, living there, it's very multicultural, I'm very grateful to have grown up there.
14: Well, you know, it's interesting because we've had Seinfeld on the TV for years from New York, and
15: yes,
14: you know, you got like Jerry, and you got the soup Nazi,
15: yeah, no soup for you,
14: and you got George Costanza, and they've got that New York kind of nasally drawl.
15: Yes.
14: Is that right?
15: Yeah. Well, interesting. They're saying that the New York accent is being lost because it's such a cosmopolitan city. Everybody's coming in, so the New York accent is being lost. But the older generation will have it, and often people in Long Island, as well as in Florida, a lot of people, the promised land for the New Yorker is Florida. To go to Florida. You know, Jerry Seinfeld's parents, they're from Florida, according to the program. And so that's the promised land. And you'll find the New York accent in Florida, as well as probably some New York pizza there and some bagels. But the accent is changing, but there's, some that are still holding on. Like my parents, they say coffee.
14: Coffee, yeah, I love my coffee. Now, I'm really curious to know about your conversion experience, because you were a DJ, like a techno and house music DJ.
15: Correct.
14: How did you come to Christ?
15: Well, through being a DJ, I was invited over to a party. It was a Halloween party, and that would be a no-go for Christians, but often. But I went to this. I met this girl. I was interested in her. We became friends. It turns out she was a backslidden Christian, and her parents were really worried that I was dating their daughter. So the whole church began to pray that I would come to know Jesus, that I'd be saved. I think they were praying that we'd break up. But anyway, in the process, she started to bring me to church. I began to hear the message about Jesus, about the Bible. The Holy Spirit began to convict me of my sin. I saw I needed a Savior. I need to be saved. And at first I resisted that because I thought I'm a good Christian boy, but I was only Christian in name. I didn't know the Lord personally. And eventually I bowed the knee to Jesus. The church that was praying for me, Abundant Life Christian Fellowship, I got saved there. And that pastor there, Pastor Dennis Hodgelik, has been my pastor ever since. Sad thing is he's retiring just this Sunday.
14: Retiring. Okay.
15: But I hope to keep a close relationship with him. He's a great, amazing man who is faithful teacher of the Word of God.
14: And I understand you're connected to Dr. Michael L. Brown from the
15: Yes.
14: States. I follow him on Facebook. He writes great articles for Charisma magazine. What's your connection with him?
15: Yeah, well, he was the president of the Bible school I went to. So when I went to Bible school in Pensacola, he was the president. He's also a friend of my pastor, Pastor Dennis Hodgelik. And, I sat under his teaching, and I read many of his books. I'm friends with him, though it's hard to talk to him on a daily basis because he's a very busy man. But he has a real heart for all the graduates that came from the school, and he's endorsed our Bible school. And from time to time, we talk back and forth, and he's Jewish. He was saved as a Jewish LSD-taking rock drummer.
14: Yeah.
15: And here he is, saved. He studied Hebrew. He has a doctorate in Semitic languages. And, now he's preaching the word and telling people about Jesus. He has written many books. And, yeah, that's my connection with Dr. Michael L. Brown. Real inspiration and a mentor to me, yeah.
14: And you married an Aussie girl. How did you meet her?
15: We met at the Pensacola Revival. So the Pensacola Revival, God was moving in a very powerful way. And many people were coming from all around the world. In 5 years' time, about 3 million people came. And there was about 100,000 people. That's a low estimate of people who found Jesus, who opened up their hearts to Jesus, about 100,000 saved. She was one of those hungry souls from Australia that came, and there was thousands upon thousands of people on that campus, but we kept on bumping into each other all the time. One time after another, email just started to come out. I think it was 1998. We exchanged emails, and then we developed a friendship over online, and then we started to court, and then we got married.
14: What an amazing God story.
15: Yes.
14: And did she stay in the States, or did you come out
15: here?
14: No,
15: I came straight over here. So we got married here on the Gold Coast. Well, we're not in the Gold Coast specifically right now, but we got married in Australia on the Gold Coast.
14: Now, the other thing is I'm curious to know about the Brownsville Revival. Is that church still functioning?
15: Yes, the church is functioning. Because of the move of the Spirit, it's like the day of Pentecost. Everybody that was touched by that revival went out and spread the fire all across the world. I have friends that are missionaries in almost every country around. They're all over the place. So the church now is a smaller church compared to what it was. It's a smaller church, just like many of our churches, local churches. But the fire that has gone out from there has touched probably every city and place in the U.S. as well as all across the world.
14: Well, I still remember the worship CD with Lyndall Cooley.
15: Yes.
16: He took back what he stole from me. He has fire in his eyes and a sword in it. I won't sing, but
15: yes.
16: Great worship songs.
15: Oh, yeah. I still listen to that stuff.
16: Yeah.
15: I have it in the car. Sometimes the kids are sick of listening to Lindell Cooley, but he was such an amazing, and he still is, this amazing worshiper who would lead you into the presence of God. And that's what a worshiper is called to do.
17: Mm-hmm.
15: A worship leader is called to lead us into the presence of God. And he was a young man when he recorded that. I would say around 30 years old. And boy, the passion that came out.
16: Right,
15: those songs.

0: Thanks for joining us on History Makers. Today we're speaking with Pastor Glenn Gerhauser. Now, you've also got a great testimony about healing from Crohn's disease. Tell us about that.
1: Correct, yeah. Well, I was diagnosed with Crohn's disease when I was around 12 years old, and but the diagnosis of it took a long time. I was just withering away. It was going on for about a year and a half. My parents were taking me from doctor to doctor. They couldn't figure out what was going on until I finally went to a Jewish doctor, and immediately he diagnosed the problem. He had to do the colonoscopy that's needed, and he said, you have Crohn's disease. And they were able to treat me, but he said, you have this thing for life, and you're going to have to take medicine for the rest of your life. But the medicine that I was meant to take for the rest of my life, I was allergic to it. And so the Crohn's disease went into remission, and I got saved. I found Jesus. I got saved, or Jesus found me. And then I got the attack of Crohn's disease again after salvation. Then I put scriptures up on my wall about healing, and I began to pursue God for healing, and I didn't want to go on the medicine again. And so I began to pray and seek God. Eventually, after a few months, I was healed with no more pain, and I haven't been on medicine since I've been 13 years old, and now I'm going to be turning 40 next month. So I've been healed, and I'm really happy for that because the Lord is our healer, and happy because I couldn't do the work of the Lord being debilitated like that. It's a really debilitating disease, and I figure that there's some listeners that have it, and you've been through a lot with it, and sometimes you got to get different parts of your intestines cut out. It's a really horrible thing, and I want to just even give a short prayer that you're Father, that your healing would come to those who are suffering with any type of intestinal problems and diseases. Lord, you are our healer. The Lord is our healer. We proclaim that right now in Jesus' name.
0: Amen. What a wonderful thing to do, to share your healing testimony and then to pray for others to be healed.
1: Yes.
0: You know, there's a lot of churches these days that aren't functioning in healing, that aren't seeing healing. And you know, it was a part of the Gospels. It was a part of the Book of Acts. It was a part of the early church. Yes. Why do you think it is that we don't see as much healing today as what we read in the Scriptures?
1: Yeah, I think there's many reasons. One of them is we need to step out in faith and pray for people to be healed. And we need to believe that that's what the Scripture says. Now, I pray for people. Sometimes they don't get healed. I can't say that I'm Jesus, but our goal is to point to people. Point people to Jesus and tell them that he is the healer, and get people in the Word of God, because I know for me, taking hold of the Scriptures, fighting with the sword of the Word of God, the promises of healing, is how I received my healing. So there could be many ways to answer that. It's just my prayer, more than having an answer to that, it's just my prayer, Lord, heal. Lord, touch people. There's people that's hurting, and there's people that are hurting, and Jesus has compassion on them, and he wants to show them his love and restore them and bring wholeness.
0: I just think it's such an important thing that we believe in the full gospel, not just saved, but healed and delivered as well.
1: Amen.
0: Such an important thing that we get it right, you know, because some people think Christianity is boring, but I reckon you're doing it wrong.
1: No.
0: If you think Christianity is boring, you're doing it wrong. You know?
1: Every day, walking with Jesus, every day is an adventure. There's something that happens. There's some type of blessing. God's kindness breaks through. It is so exciting. Every day, no day is boring with the Lord, because this is the King of the universe who created everything.
0: Amen.
1: He's living inside of you, and you're living inside of him. Oh, it's just wonderful being a child of God.
0: Absolutely.
1: There's nothing better. Nothing better.
0: Now, tell me a little bit about your church planting and your ministry school. How did that all come about?
1: Yeah, so early when I got saved, God put it on my heart to be a pastor, to plant churches and start Bible schools. It took a while to get to that point of training and discipleship and rebukes and correction from my pastor. And eventually, God sent me here to Brisbane to plant a church. And God put it in my heart to plant a church in the center of the city. And so our ministry center is in the Queen Street Mall in Brisbane. It's just a small place. That's where our Bible school is. It's 180 Queen Street, Suite 316. And so that's where our Bible school is.
0: 316, that's like John 316.
1: Yeah.
0: I love it.
1: What a great number. Amazingly, God brought us to the room 316. I had not planned that, but God had planned that. And that's where our Bible school has been since 2010. Now, I came here in 1999. But it took over 10 years to actually get into the center of the city, and that was God opening up the door. So any of you who have called of the Lord, I want to say you need perseverance, because it doesn't happen overnight. Mm. It's a seed. It grows. Look at Joseph. You know, Joseph had this dream that he was going to be this great leader. He tells his family, and they reject him.
0: Yeah.
1: They throw him in a pit. They make like he's dead. And it takes 13 years for that to actually be fulfilled. So to be a believer is to be one who perseveres. You need to persevere.
0: Absolutely.
1: And you lose hope sometimes in the process, but you keep on asking the Lord for hope. So we're in the city. And then we also, our church is Church on the Park. It meets in Milton State School, and it actually overlooks the park, so we have no walls. And people who come to the park, they hear the worship, they hear the word of God, and it's a beautiful group, family of people, Church
0: Wonderful.
1: On the Park, yeah, in Brisbane.
0: So good. Woke up.

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Now, mate, you're also a DJ, as we were talking earlier, DJ Soul Vibes, S-O-L-V-I-B-E-S, and people can subscribe to you at YouTube. They can look up you on Facebook and everything. And I'm just going to play a snippet of your music just so people can get an idea of the kind of stuff you do. Check this out. I just think this is so cool. A pastor mixing DJ stuff. He's mixed a great sermon of Dr. Martin Luther King. I'm not going to play that one. I'm just going to play this little snippet here for you.

0: Of it. 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
0: Very cool. I reckon you're history maker, Pastor Glenn. Thanks for joining us.
1: Thank you, Matt. 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

0: As he witnessed the devastation of Hurricane Helene, Western North Carolina resident Ken Fisher got a stark reminder about what's truly important in life.
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It's so easy for us to see our lives through the filter of our brokenness. But that's not how Jesus sees us, amen? He sees us through his perfect sacrifice, the blood of Jesus Christ. When he sees us, he says, redeemed, amen?

0: Thank you, Jesus.
1: What if I said there's a guaranteed way to get your prayers answered? I'm Tanya Harris of God Conversations. Is that possible? To ask whatever we want and it'll be done? Well, Jesus said exactly that. But there is a caveat. Jesus' guarantee assumes a relationship that he described as like branches connected to a vine. Jesus is the vine, and we're the branches. When we remain in him, we can ask whatever we wish, and it will be done. Remaining in God means aligning our hearts to God's ways. It moves the dynamic of prayer from words to our hearts. We align ourselves with God's priorities, and then our prayers are answered. 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And when we respond, nothing will stop the power of our prayers. And that's a guarantee. 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
3: They weren't preachy. It was like Jesus loves you and he died on the cross to save you from your sins and to change you. And my response was like, you know, Jesus loves people like you in your white shirt and your nice tie. He doesn't love people like me. Look at me. But they didn't just talk about God's love for us. They showed it in practical ways.
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5: Back in 2002, my wife and I served as missionaries in Quito, Ecuador, South America, with an organization known as HCJB World Radio, now known as Reach Beyond. While we were there, we met many wonderful people, including our guest today, Sheila Leach. Sheila, welcome to the program.
3: Thank you. It's nice to be on your program today, Eric.
5: Glad to have you with us. And we should say that Reach Beyond is a somewhat unique organization, that it was part international shortwave radio ministry, and then another part was healthcare. And you were over in healthcare, is that right?
3: That's right. I was working in healthcare and still am.
5: Okay. And I should say, I remember back to 2002, 2003, when we were there in Ecuador, you had many interesting adventures, I guess we could say, including being pulled over by the Colombian rebels at one point. Is that right?
3: That's right. Yeah, I was on a remote area of Ecuador, and I should say not only I in my car, but a number of people were pulled over and held at gunpoint for 2 hours while the Colombian rebels plundered our vehicles and belongings.
5: Oh, boy. Well, we'll maybe get to that a little bit later. And then I also remember years later, you were part of disaster relief in Pakistan where there was an earthquake, and something about you had to stay in a tent with snow on top of it. Is that right?
3: Yes, we were deployed to the up into the Kashmir area of Pakistan, and we were actually living in a military camp after the huge earthquake that left 74,000 people dead, and we were doing medical relief, and we were assigned a tent, and it was the beginning of winter, so we were covered in snow most of the time.
5: Oh, boy, not your average nursing ideal location there. And yet another incident of medical relief was in Sumatra, Indonesia, when there was a earthquake and the pool water, the water from the pool of the hotel, actually went into the lobby. What was that about?
3: Yeah, we were we'd actually finished doing some work on the island of Nias, and we were heading back to Singapore and spent a night in Sumatra. And about 11 p.m. that night, the place was just shaken. And I remember coming down, you know, falling down the stairwell, trying to get out of that place. And the movement of the ground was such that it created waves in the swimming pool that emptied themselves into the lobby. So we were wading through the lobby to get out into the parking lot. So that was another adventure.
5: Just a few of the adventures in the life of Sheila Leach. And we should say you've actually written a book about this called God Knows What I'm Doing Here. And that sounds like it's an appropriate title.
3: Yeah, I love the title. My brother-in-law suggested it for a title. And at first I said, oh, no, I can't do that. And then I thought, actually, yeah, that works. So, yeah, written the book. Lots of these stories are in it. Lots of other stories to go with it. So it's been a good experience to remember all the things that God has done over the years.
5: Well, let's go all the way back to the beginning of your story. You were born in the UK, is that right?
3: That's right. I'm from a little town called Bentley Heath, a village, actually. And the nearest big city would be Birmingham, which is the second biggest city in England. But I'm from a little village area in near Solihull, yeah.
5: Now, if I remember your story correctly, it involved leather jackets and being in a biker gang or something?
3: That's right. I grew up in a very conservative family, just a normal family, and kind of went off the rails as a teenager and lost my way a little bit. And my mum used to say, you got in with the wrong crowd. The truth of the matter was, I was the wrong crowd. And got involved in, I loved motorcycles, and I had a motorbike and joined a biker gang at that time, and also got pretty heavily involved in drugs at the time. So I'd ride around on my bike. Not a huge bike, not a big Harley, but it was a motorcycle, and it was a pretty rough group of people that I was hanging out with.
5: Yeah, I was going to say, so you, this was pretty tough living. I mean, you were a tough young lady.
3: I was hard. Yeah, I had black leather jacket with fringes, dirty jeans, boots, and armed myself. And it was a pretty rough, tough lifestyle. And I was a pretty hard person, not just hard on the outside, which I like to appear hard, but hard in the inside. My heart was very hard.
5: Well, that's what I was going to ask you. How did your heart get so hard to be into this type of lifestyle?
3: Yeah, I think I got into the lifestyle because as a young person, I was looking for somewhere to belong. Mm. I was looking for acceptance and group acceptance, and I actually found it in the biker scene. And I think my heart changed from hanging out with people with those different kind of values from those I'd held in my family. And I became a hard person. But the truth of the matter was, Eric, that when I was hanging out with my friends, I was hard and I felt good and I felt like I belonged. But the minute I was on my own, I was probably the most broken, miserable, sad, lonely person on the planet.
5: And then how did God break through that tough exterior?
3: Well, he shattered it. I actually was in a pub with my biker friends, the first time that I heard the gospel. I'd been to Sunday school as a child, so I'd kind of heard about Jesus, but never, that had never made an impact into my life. And since I had gone off the rails, I used to hang out in the same bar or the same pub every Friday night and probably every other night in the week. And one Friday night, a group of people came into the pub. It was called the Golden Lion. Still know that place in Solihull. It's still there. And they came in, and they were wearing, you know, nice dark suits and had carried Bibles. And we thought
5: this was a ministry that would go into pubs?
3: Yeah. It was a ministry from a group of churches that were concerned about the drug situation in Solihull, and they decided that they would come in and try and reach out to the down and outs and the drug addicts and tell us about Jesus. But because they looked so different, the word went around, these guys are from the probation service or they're from the police.
5: Oh, you thought they were undercover or something like that?
3: We thought they were some kind of official people. And so at first, people didn't want to talk to them. But the interesting thing was that the only message they had was to sit down and tell us, Sheila, Jesus loves you. That was it.
5: Hmm.
3: They weren't preachy. It was like, Jesus loves you, and he died on the cross to save you from your sins and to change you. And my response was like, you know, Jesus loves people like you in your white shirt and your nice tie. He doesn't love people like me. Look at me. Mm. But they didn't just talk about God's love for us. They showed it in practical ways. And that meant taking us back for coffee to their homes or bailing out my friends from jail or whatever it was. But they just showed God's love in tangible and very practical ways.
5: So take us to the moment that you put your faith in Jesus.
3: So a friend of mine called Steve had been on the drug scene, and he came back, and he was all cleaned up and looking nice. And I actually thought he'd been in jail and had come off drugs and was doing well. But in actual fact, the story that he told us was that he had had an encounter with God, and he had come to know Jesus as his Savior, and he came back to the pub to invite us to go to church. And so a group of us decided it would be fun, it would be a laugh to go to this evangelical church and listen to Steve.
5: Oh, you thought it was a laugh?
3: Yeah, we thought it would be funny just to go to church and, you know, maybe heckle a little bit. But in actual fact, when we got inside that evangelical church, it was unlike anything I'd ever experienced before. I mean, they actually had guitars and a drum. It was off the wall then. This was like in 1975.
5: Okay.
3: And so this little preacher stood up, and he was fire and brimstone, but it was like he was talking to me.
5: Oh, wow.
3: I felt like somebody's told him all about me, and it was so powerful. And he made an appeal, and I did not put my hand up. I thought my heart was going to jump out of my chest because I was hyperventilating, I was sweating. but I did not make a response. And it was sometime after that, and the church continued to pray for me, that one Sunday morning, I was in the church. I kind of was going back every now and again to that church. And this was the first time I'd gone back on a Sunday morning. And it was a communion service, and it was an open time of worship. And people were standing up and just thanking Jesus for what he'd done for them. There was a communion table spread out. And the love of God just overwhelmed me. I mean, I just felt God's love in an amazing, incredible way. And I knew that God loved me. And my response that morning is that the pastor did make an appeal. He said, I don't do this in the communion service, but I know that God is dealing with people this morning. I know there are people that want to get right with God. And so they did an appeal. I put my hand up, and he said, God bless you, Sheila. So everybody knew, went out to the front. And I knew in that moment that my sins were forgiven. I knew that I was forgiven. I felt clean, and I felt new, and I felt renewed, and I knew that life was going to be different from there on.
5: So what happened next in your life?
3: Well, Eric, don't ask me difficult questions. I want to say that I became a Christian and everything was lovely and I became the most wonderful person. And that wasn't the case.
5: That wasn't the case, huh?
3: It wasn't, because after that, for six months, I really struggled. Because I thought, well, now I'm a Christian, I should stop doing these things. I should stop taking drugs. I should stop doing this. I should stop doing that. And I didn't realize that I, in myself, cannot do any of those things. That I really needed to learn to depend on God and the Holy Spirit to change me. And so I struggled for 6 months, and at the end of that time, some wonderful Christians who'd been praying for me, had been watching me struggle, came alongside and said, you know, we found a place that you can go to, a Christian rehabilitation center, and they will help you through this next period of your life. And so they took me out to a place. It was a farm, a little farm out in the countryside, where as a Christian group of people were there, had set up a rehab center. And within two or three days of being there, we had the talk, because really I was on probation from the police at that time, so I had to inform them where I was living. And so it was crucial that we actually were very clear about, was I going to stay or was I going to leave? And the leadership of the farm said, Sheila, this is a commitment that you're going to make today, and it's not a commitment to us, because you're going to commit. If you stay, you need to stay for at least a year. And it will be a commitment not to us. It will be a commitment before God. So I knew it was all or nothing. At that point in my life, it was like, if he's not Lord of all, he's not Lord at all. And that was the real time when I said, I'm going to stay here. This is where I'm going to stay. And I knew from that day on that my life would be lived in service to God. My life verse is from 1 Peter 2:9, and it talks about being a chosen people, God's own people, a royal priesthood, called to declare the works of him who called you out of darkness into his most marvelous light. And it was almost a calling and commission at that point. My life is different. I'm turning my back, walking away from what was before, and entering into the fullness of the new life in Christ from that moment onwards. And so that's what I did. I stayed.
5: Our guest today is Sheila Leach from the ministry Reach Beyond, and she's been serving on the mission field for more than 30 years based in South America. Next, we're going to take a break, and when we return, we'll find out how she becomes involved with responding to disasters around the world. That's next on Real Faith.
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5: Welcome back. Today we're speaking with Sheila Leach from the ministry Reach Beyond, and we're finding out her amazing story. Before the break, we heard how she became a Christian while hanging out with a tough biker crowd. Now we're going to find out what happened next in her life. And then how does nursing come into the picture?
3: Well, Yeah, that was a few years down the line, Eric, actually. So I was at the farm for a year, and mm-hmm. I knew I was safe to serve. I knew mm-hmm. that God had a plan and purpose for me. I had been the most lost, wandering, purposeless person. And one of the effects when God took my life and turned me the right way up was that he showed me that he had a plan and a purpose. He had something for me to do. And I just was desperate during that year as I was discipled and mentored by wonderful Christian people. It's like, I don't know anything. I don't know the Bible. So at the end of the year, I actually applied to go to Bible school and was accepted at Birmingham Bible Institute in the UK.
8: Oh, wow.
3: I was probably the only student they'd ever had that had a probation officer coming to check on her every week to make sure she was there. And that was a time of intense growth and preparation for me. And at the end of that time, through many circumstances, too many to talk about, God actually showed me that he was calling me to the mission field and to Ecuador specifically.
5: And oh, okay. So that's how we ended up meeting in Ecuador.
3: Yeah, well,
5: but you were there many years before we got there.
3: That's right. Well, from 1980 to 1989, I lived and worked in Ecuador amongst an indigenous tribe, the Colorado Indians that you will know about, the red-painted mm-hmm. people, the mm-hmm. Tachila. So I was living and working amongst that tribe. And then during that time of those 9 years, I realized that the gospel is three-dimensional. Jesus came to heal the sick and to share the word and to bring people to himself. And my ministry was very geared on preaching the gospel, when people had very physical needs and other needs that I needed to be able to help them with. And I began to realize I need more preparation. I need to be able to offer something.
5: Oh, okay.
3: And so I went back to the UK in 1989 and did my nursing studies and returned to Ecuador with HCJB Reach Beyond in 93. And it was after that we met as I was working as a nurse in Ecuador.
5: Oh, okay. And so you were originally at the hospital, which was across the street from the compound that we kind of all worked at. Is that right?
3: Yeah, I worked a little bit briefly in the emergency room at the hospital mm-hmm. and then quickly moved out to the community.
5: And that's where the adventures or misadventures, if you will, of meeting the Colombian rebels took place. Is that right?
3: Yeah, well, at that time, we had various ministries going on in community development. One was the Mobile Medical Clinic, the mm-hmm. Caravan Ministry.
5: Oh, yeah, that's right. Yep.
3: Which is still going ahead. And then we had water and sanitation projects, which we still do. But we had a little eye clinic, a prevention of blindness program, up in the northwest corner of Ecuador in a place called San Lorenzo.
5: Okay.
3: And that was in a very remote area, 5 miles from the Colombian border. And it was I was coming back from that clinic when the holdup happened.
5: Okay, so at this point in your life, you're involved with the nursing and the medical caravans in different parts of Ecuador. How did you proceed and get to be to the position that you're in today?
3: By default, I think. I've kind of worked in every area of healthcare in Ecuador. We used to run a couple of hospitals down there, and mm-hmm. As I say, the community health and development. And a few years ago, as you remember, the big tsunami happened, and all of our healthcare efforts up to that point had been only in Ecuador. We'd only worked in Ecuador. We had everything that we were doing was in Ecuador.
5: Mm-hmm. Yep.
3: And I remember that day, it was Boxing Day. I was home in the UK on home assignment, and I think everybody remembers seeing those huge waves come in and devastation. And I got a call from my boss at the time, and he said, "Is there anything we can do?" And I was racking my brains because that thought was going through my mind, too. Is there anything that we can do to help? We had got radio ministry in Asia-Pacific region, but we hadn't done anything in healthcare. And I said, yes, I'm sure we can do something, but we just need to get plugged in. And a little while later, it became apparent that one of our partner ministries in Indonesia was asking for some help. And so we were able to get a small medical team together of two doctors and two nurses. They flew around the world one way, and I flew around the world the other way, and we met up in Singapore. And from Singapore, we flew to a small island called Nias Island, and mm-hmm. even getting there is a huge story of how we got there. And we were able to meet the healthcare needs of many, many people on Nias Island a little bit after the tsunami happened. It was a few weeks later. But the crucial thing, we were kind of asking ourselves, why are we here? There must be people closer that could be giving this kind of care and attention to people, because we were as far away as it's possible to get from Ecuador at that point.
5: Yeah, yeah.
3: And we really didn't know, but we knew that God was in control, that we'd felt that this was something God would have us to do, and we'd gone in obedience. And as we left Nias, we flew back to Sumatra. We were going to have a night on Sumatra and fly to Singapore and then back home. That night in Sumatra, we were in the hotel, and about 11 o'clock at night, I woke up, and the room, everything was moving.
5: What floor were you on?
3: I was on the third floor of the hotel. And I was in a room on my own because the rest of the team were guys. They were all in different rooms. So I was only on the third floor, but I woke up and I thought, what is going on? Now, having lived in Ecuador, I knew what an earthquake was. Mm-hmm. But I had never experienced something like this. So I jumped out of bed, and I'm wearing my T-shirt and sleeping shorts, and I run out of the room and fall down the stairwell because people are just crowding out of the place and yelling, and the lights went out, and we managed to get out into the car park. And as I mentioned before, the lobby was awash because the water was just sloshing from the swimming pool into the lobby.
5: This is a cement swimming pool.
3: Yeah.
5: And
3: yeah.
5: Yet it has waves in it because the whole
3: because everything
5: earth
3: is
5: was moving.
3: The ground is moving, yeah. Creating waves.
5: Wow.
3: And was on the TV and just pictures of people fleeing in Aceh because they felt they wondered if there was going to be another tsunami. Total panic. And they said, our partners have just contacted us on Nias. The whole island is destroyed. The orphanage is destroyed. The radio station is destroyed. And they want to know if we can come back. And so we quickly made a decision we would go back, which is when we went back as first responders and were able to really help then.
5: But this was the beginning of the change in your ministry. Is that right?
3: That was the change, because we realized that a well-prepared small team, because we're a small group, we're a small mission, that a well-prepared small team could actually make a big difference.
5: And then that was the first of many adventures. We also mentioned you being in Pakistan after an earthquake. So disaster relief just became part of your job description?
3: Yeah, we realized that because we had a pool of physicians and nurses, medical people in Ecuador, we could literally drop everything and send a team. Which isn't the case for a lot of organizations. You know, we had enough people that we could do that. And so we became a little bit known in mission circles. Mm-hmm. And when the big earthquake happened in Pakistan, there was another organization who a church planting organization and said, you know, we're here, there's 74,000 people dead, there's destruction, there's so much need, can anybody come and help us? And we sent two teams, and our first team was a surgical team, did some amazing things, and mine was the second team, and we were more of a community mobile team, and were able to hike up into Kashmir and help in that area there. And then there are other adventures that you can read about. I've written a book
5: about it,
3: so yeah, they're in there.
5: God knows what I'm doing here. Now I understand the title. Now I understand it. I was just wondering, I mean, when you put your faith in the Lord as that young, tough, leather jacket, biker girl or young lady, did you have any idea that things weren't going to be all soft and rosy after that?
3: No. I mean, I knew once I came to know Jesus and I was at the rehab center on the farm, I knew that I was never going to be a Christian sitting in a pew for the rest of my life. I knew that God had a plan.
5: Well, in a sense, didn't God prepare you? Because you haven't had a soft, easy life. You had that kind of rough life to prepare you for some of these ups and downs that you've gone through.
3: Yeah, but I never dreamt what it would be. I knew it wouldn't be the conventional go to work and go to church life. I don't think I could ever have dreamt what God would have done, or the places that I've been, the people I've seen, the opportunities, the way my life has been blessed and enriched. And, you know, I say to young people these days, I say, you know, if when I was a young Christian, if somebody had said, write down all the places you want to go, all the people you want to meet, all the things you want to do, my list would have been like 10 things. Mm-hmm. And yet what God has done with a life that was pretty well rubbish and turned it around, and I wouldn't change my life for anything. It's not, well, Eric, you know, the Christian life is not all plain sailing. It's not all blessings.
5: Yep.
3: It's not all flowers and roses and chocolates. There are hard times. I wouldn't change a thing. It's just been the most awesome, amazing experience. And to see that God can use broken people like myself to minister to other broken people, and we're not super saints. I mean, with our failings, it's just amazing that God can do anything with us.
5: Well, it sounds like it's been quite an adventure. Any last thoughts to leave our listeners with?
3: No, I mean, I think the famous Elizabeth Elliot said, wherever you are, be all there. If God has called you to raise your kids in Melbourne, Australia, or here in Kununurra, up in the north of Australia, or wherever you are, or to go overseas, be all there and be 100% for him, offering your work, whatever it is you do every day, as an act of worship to him.
5: That's right, and I forgot to mention, you are joining us today from Kununurra, part of Reach Beyond, where the antennas are for the International Shortwave Ministry there.
3: That's right, the ends of the earth.
5: And so you're part of the leadership team of Reach Beyond these days?
3: Yeah, I serve out in the leadership team, one of the vice presidents for responsible for international healthcare. So I run around the world and help where I can and just encourage our teams in some very difficult places.
5: Wow, and the adventures continue. Thank you so much for sharing your story with us today.
3: Thank you, Eric. Thank you for having me on.
5: Our guest today has been Sheila Leach, joining us on the telephone from Kununurra in Western Australia. And once again, the name of her book is called God Knows What I'm Doing Here.
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This is Phil Wickham. A few years back, I found myself in a tough situation, asking God what it looked like for me to follow His way through it, and He responded by giving me a poem. I wrote down the words so fast, I barely knew what I was writing, so I had to read it back, and it said, "If you curse me, I will bless you. If you hurt me, I'll forgive. If you hate me, I will love you. I choose the Jesus way." And you guys, as I read that poem back, tears flooded my eyes because I realized how amazing this Jesus is that we follow. But I also realized how far from Him I was, and I was pleading with God, "Make me more like You. I want to follow Your way." And this poem became a prayer that I would pray often. I never thought it was going to be a song until we were recording this record, and I felt like God was saying, "Okay, it's not for you anymore. It's for whoever's going to pick up this record and listen to this song, to also give them an anthem to say, I choose the Jesus way, even though it's hard. I choose the Jesus way, even though it's difficult to surrender sometimes and to go that narrow road. This has got to be an anthem for people." And so I wrote the rest of the song, and I'm so, so proud of it. I'm so thankful for it. It has changed my heart and my life as I've carried it in my life, and I pray that it would do the same for others. Here's the Jesus way. If you

0: I'm Bernie Dimet from ChristianityWorks.com. I don't know how it is where you are, but these days, small dogs are all the rage. The one that seems to be the favourite is the Cavoodle. It's a cross between a Cavalier King Charles Spaniel and a poodle. You pay an absolute fortune for one. Now, sure, they're a gorgeous dog. Smart, lovely temperament. And even though I'm not a dog person per se, I totally get why people love them. They take them out to the cafe with them, and they send them to doggy daycare while they're at work, have them washed and shampooed. In fact, it seems to me that they spend a small fortune on these dogs. Now, look, they're nice little doggies, but are we just going a bit over the top? We have homeless people around where we live too, and as I watch people pamper the pooch but ignore the poor, can't help wondering to myself, what does Jesus think?
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12 years ago, I found out that I had an incurable cancer that I still walk with today. And we didn't have kids back then, and we do now. And they're real young, yet we're trying to figure out, how do we tell our kids about my cancer? Everybody that they know that has had cancer has now passed away, and so it's just kind of a weird topic. But in this past season, it's been hitting me, what if Jesus is actually enough to walk them through this? What if he's actually enough to walk my wife through this, whatever happens with me? What if he's enough for me in my life? The answer's been no, he's not enough, but I'm hoping that as I move forward, that Jesus would be more than enough for actually my day-to-day life and my family's life. So this is one of my wrestling songs called Great Reward.

0: How is science proving that the Bible is true? Find out next on today's Creation Moment. And now, here's our Creation Moment's host, Ian Taylor.
1: Modern criticism of the Bible began in the late 1700s and has continued to this day. The usual claim, often from biblical scholars, has been that the Bible is nothing more than error-filled human writings. Before serious excavation work had begun in the mid-1800s, scholars felt free to consider lack of evidence as proof that people, cities, and even whole nations mentioned in the Bible never existed. It didn't seem to matter to them that they had never even bothered to look for the evidence. Soon, biblical archaeology started finding the evidences.

0: in the Bible has been based upon lack of knowledge. 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
0: And that's something worth celebrating. 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
2: Thank you.
0: You've made a real difference. 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

0: Mark Whitaker was part of one of the largest price-fixing scandals in U.S. history. Then he blew the whistle on what was happening.
1: I had a choice to either wear a wire for the FBI or get arrested, and I sure didn't want to be arrested at age 34.
0: Mark had been a high-level executive and a millionaire. Before he became a Christian, he thought he had it all, but it was never enough. Billy Graham often warned that status and wealth cannot satisfy a man's soul.
2: Suppose you had all the wealth and all the power in the whole world today and lost your soul. And many of you are doing just that, but deep in your heart, something is missing. You don't know what it is. The thing that's missing is that personal relationship with Christ.
0: 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We're the Billy Graham Evangelistic Association.

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7: I think the problem is we become complacent in thinking all there is to the Christian life is holding on and suffering until he brings us home. But God wants to restore his joy in us. He wants us to be filled with the presence of God's Spirit, with his joy and delight. He wants more for us, I think, than sometimes we want for ourselves.
8: Well, that's Asherita Chuchu, and she's with us today on Focus on the Family with Jim Daly, and I'm John Fuller.
9: You know, John, there is no way around it. This life has pain, and I'm sure some of you listening or watching are experiencing it right now. But there is good news, and you're sitting in that pain going, how could there be good news? You don't know what's going on in my life. But Jesus hasn't left you, and he is with you if you will reach out to him. And I think it's one of those things where he adjusts our attitude toward life. Our circumstances may or may not change, and often we pray for just that. Lord, change our circumstances, and sometimes it happens. In other times, he gives us the ability to go through those circumstances, regardless of what they are.
8: Yeah, there's so much to be learned in the valley, and we're glad to have Asherita Chuchu back with us today. She's a former missionary kid and a mom and a wife and founder of an online ministry called One Thing Alone Ministries, which helps overwhelmed women find joy in Jesus. And Asherita is also an author, and she's written a wonderful book called Delighting in Jesus, Rhythms to Restore Joy When You Feel Burdened, Broken, or Burned Out.
9: Asherita, welcome to Focus. Welcome back, really.
7: Yeah, thank you so much for having me back. It's a good, joy to be here.
9: Good to have you. Let's start with that idea of One Thing Alone. What is it? What does that online experience do for somebody?
7: Yeah. Well, the concept comes from Martha and her interaction with Jesus, where she's doing all the things, super busy and trying to get everything just right. And she misses the gift of the presence of Jesus right there with her. And Jesus looks and says, you are overwhelmed and busy and bothered about so many things, but only one thing is needed. And that was my heart when I started this years ago, is that for me, Jesus would always be that one thing. He would be the grounding center of my life. He would be the source of my joy and delight amid everything else that's happening. And that's my heart, is to encourage women in the church to keep their delight in Jesus, to make him their one thing alone.
9: Well, let's talk about the early 20s and what was happening in your family. And that may have been an early dose of this is real life. What was going on then?
7: Yeah, so I grew up in a missionary family. You mentioned that, and loved Jesus from an early age. My parents modeled for me what it looks like to serve the Lord. And yet what wasn't visible was what was happening behind the scenes, behind closed doors. And it wasn't until my early 20s when my father walked out on us, not just on his marriage, but on his children, disowning me on the way out the door. And this is the man who led me to Jesus, the man who baptized me, who taught me how to read my Bible, who taught me how to use a Greek lexicon and wow. do word searches, and really brought me alongside him in ministry and mentored me in ministry. Mm. And so for him to walk out and just cut off any ties was an earth-shattering moment.
10: It had to be. I mean, that's devastating. The internalization of that is feeling, I would think, feeling like worthless. Like he's not even taking me into account or your mom into account. What was that feeling like?
7: I think it was disbelief at first.
10: Yeah.
7: My mom and I spent months praying for his return, praying for repentance, for restoration. And after that initial period of disbelief was anger that God would allow, as we began to unpack what had happened, and I started going to counseling and recognizing some of the dysfunctional systems that were part of our family and learning this is actually not the heart of God our Father toward us. This is not what God wants for his children, is to be hurt this way. I started feeling anger toward my father, but also toward God. Like, how can you let someone who can abuse power and hurt people to also preach the gospel? So in my early 20s, it was also what we would call now deconstruction.
10: Yeah.
7: Because I was trying to figure out what part of all of this that I grew up with is real. If the person who's supposed to most represent God, the heart of the Father and his love for me, can turn his back and disown me, will my Heavenly Father do that as well?
10: Let me ask you, because that is humanity. That's our experience. And this idea that if this part is not true, then are the other parts not true about faith? How did you, as a 20-something daughter, wrestle through that and come to a healthy conclusion versus the deconstruction, saying, okay, it's all a farce?
7: Yeah. I got some good advice from our chaplain. I went to a Christian college, and the chaplain was addressing the whole student body, knowing that this is part of, I think, the growing up process for anyone who grows up in a Christian family, is making your faith your own. And he was saying, if you find the ground beneath your feet crumbling, then back up and keep backing up until you're standing on solid ground.
10: Yeah.
7: And then from there, allow God to rebuild and to lead you in his truth.
10: Yeah.
7: And so I had to back all the way up to what is fundamentally true that I can hold on to. And it was that even if my father walked away, God will never turn his back on me.
10: Yeah.
7: And God in his kindness surrounded me with community that encouraged me to keep seeking his heart in scripture, who were able to help me disentangle my childhood and those experiences and saying, no, that is not the heart of God for you. That I'm so sorry that happened.
10: Yeah.
7: So much in my 20s of just kind of backing up until I found that solid ground in God's word, but especially the heart of a father who delights in his children.
10: You know, it's amazing about that. That is humanity. You look at the Old Testament and certainly in the New Testament too, such twisted stories. Mm-hmm. I mean, these are really dysfunctional people because they're us. But the remarkable thing that I see in your story is your ability to separate those two. And I think this is the greatest difficulty for each one of us, is how to understand the bad things, the hypocrisy at times, but how to hold on to God's truth. Mm-hmm. And so many people jettison all of it, and they don't make that distinction that human beings are going to let us down, but God is solid. Rock solid, and his word is true. So speak to that person that's in that moment right now. They're going, yeah, you know what? I lent that guy $1,000 and he never paid it back.
7: Yeah.
10: And he called himself a Christian.
7: Yeah. Well, I'd say whatever anger we experienced toward the hurt that happened either to us in the church or to our loved ones in the church, God's heart breaks so much more in those situations. And it was just so healing for me as I continued studying scripture to recognize that again and again, God's anger is shown toward those who are in positions of power and abuse their power to hurt those who were entrusted in their care. When you look at the prophets and how they speak against the kings and the leaders of Israel, it's almost always like you have turned your back on what God has commanded you, to love him, to love others. Looking at the heart of Jesus in the Gospels, how he's always reaching out to the outcast, the marginalized, those who were not enough, those who were hurt. I think that was what was so healing and restorative to my heart, to say, if I was hurt by this, how was the heart of the Good Shepherd in that moment? If Jesus never leaves his children, he was with me in that moment and in that moment and in that moment. And Psalm 23, I know, has been such a comfort to so many people. And growing up in church, I memorized it at, I don't know, 5 or 6, such an early age, right? But it wasn't until I experienced that, my father leaving and then the years that followed, that I learned that what it means, that even though I walk through the valley of the shadow of death, I will fear no evil, not because it's not bad and not because, oh, God's going to work it all for good. Like those, sure, but I will fear no evil because you are with me.
10: Mm-hmm.
7: And so recognizing that Emmanuel, God with us, that God's spirit within us, that he is with us in the hurt, that the man of sorrows suffered on the cross on our behalf, but I think he always lives to intercede for us, Hebrews mm-hmm. says. He sees our weakness, he hears our cries, and even when we have no words, his own spirit will groan on our behalf. It was that companionship of Jesus with me that he held on to me.
10: Yeah. No, that's so good. And the other kind of component of all of that, when you look at modern Christian leadership, churches, whatever, you know, the very character of God is humility. I mean, and it's one of the things that seems so elusive to the Christian community today. Maybe it's the Western overlay that we have, high achiever, but the very character of God being humility and his desire for us to know him that way. That's what you learned, if I could be that bold.
7: Right, right. And that was, I think, why I was saying the hardest moment for me was actually a few years ago, because it felt almost like whiplash. Seeing what was happening in the evangelical church in America, all the scandals that started hitting the headlines, kind of, I guess to use the word term, like triggered, it kind of brought up those old wounds again that, oh, it wasn't just my family. This is happening in churches around the country and in missionary families and pastors' families and in churches. And then in 2020, 2021, it happened in our own church, where the place where I felt safe and I felt held and that I belonged, went through a crisis, and our senior pastor was investigated for abuse of power, for numerous things that just patterned the same way I'd seen in my father. Mm-hmm. And I think that was why it just kind of bottomed out, because it's this beautiful community that held space for healing. Even that is not safe anymore.
10: Yeah.
7: Like, where do I go? Yeah. And how is this happening in the church? And God, don't you care? Don't you see what's happening? How are you just sitting by and doing nothing? And that was that moment of the dark night of the soul.
10: Yeah. You referred to it like an emotional breakdown. Was it on that par? Or how did it affect you so deeply?
7: Yeah. I mean, there were so many factors leading into this. Physically, I had been running at a pace that was not sustainable in ministry and publishing and trying to pour into everything else while this was happening, and then COVID. And it was just so many layers.
10: Right.
7: So emotionally, it affected me. Like, I would read a headline of another pastor who had sinned and disgraced, and it was like 4 days afterwards I would just enter this slump. But yeah, physically, mentally, emotionally, even spiritually at that point was just this rock bottom moment. And there were days when I didn't want to get out of bed.
10: Yeah.
7: There are days when I would maybe make it through the morning and then collapse on the couch. And my husband was concerned. My mom was concerned. Mm-hmm. They were both like, this is not, like, we need to do something here.
10: Yeah.
7: We need an intervention.
10: Well, even noticing being stuck is so critical with a loved one, somebody in your immediate family. I mean, it's hard to recognize those things. Like, what is really going on here? So I applaud your husband being able to say, are you okay?
7: And I think so many of us, whether you're in a position of serving in the local church or leadership or women in general, I think, feel the compulsion to keep pushing on and keep pressing on. Like, I can't slow down.
10: This is back to Martha.
7: I can't. Yeah.
10: Totally.
7: Like, if I slow down, everything's going to fall apart, which I think at the root of it reveals a distrust in God. Like, is God holding it together or am I holding everything together?
10: Well, Ashrita, let me ask you this. The discipline that you're describing, whether it's control or discipline, I've observed where people will move into that discipline mistaking it for moving closer to the Lord. Mm-hmm. Back to Martha. We move toward the things we can control, and we confuse discipline for closeness to God. In other words, if I read the Word and pray and do these spiritual disciplines, then the outcome will be whatever. Mm-hmm. Rather than the rest, that doesn't bring you rest. The rest in the Lord to say, okay, I'm my Father's daughter, meaning my Heavenly Father's daughter. There's a distinction there. I don't know that I can describe it. Can you lift that up for me, though?
7: Yeah, I'm so glad you brought that up, Jim, because that's a lot of what I wrestled with. Because when I was going through these experiences, the advice from Christians who loved me and wanted to help was, well, you just need to read your Bible more.
10: The disciplines.
7: You just need to pray more. Mm. Are you going to church? Are you involved? Are you being discipled? Are you discipling others? It's all the things. And the truth is, I was. Now, there were seasons of my life where I felt like the Bible was boring, to be honest. I feel like we shouldn't say that, but anyone who's tried to read through the Bible in a year has gotten to parts of Leviticus or Deuteronomy or Numbers, or it's like, how is this supposed to help? I don't know. And I found myself doing the things and still feeling this is not bringing refreshment. This is not bringing rest. Jesus says in Matthew 11, my burden is easy and my yoke is light. If you come to me, I will give you rest. I'm like, but I'm doing all the things people are saying. Where is the rest? Where is the refreshment? And one day I was reading this place where Jesus is looking at the Pharisees, the teachers of the law. And he's saying, you read your scriptures, you know them well, you study them, and you do well. And yet those very scriptures speak of me, yet you refuse to come to me. And I sat with that and I thought, how many times have I read the scriptures and missed Jesus? How many times have I checked off like my reading plan? I did it. I read my three chapters. Let's move on with the day. And yet I didn't have a personal encounter with the living God in his word because I was just too busy going through the motions and doing the things.
10: Yeah.
7: And my prayer became, God, would you teach me to delight in you? Would you open my eyes to see the wonder in your word? Would you help me encounter you, the living word, in your word?
10: Yeah.
7: And he answers that prayer.
10: That linkage. And again, I'm going to say something that might hurt. That linkage to me is pride. Mm. When we are doing the disciplines, and it may be so subconscious, we're earning. And the Lord's saying, nope, that's not the way it works. I want you to rest in me, not work in me. Does that make sense?
7: Right. So what does that look like then?
10: Yeah,
7: because I'm not saying don't read your Bible.
10: Right.
7: You know?
10: Read it with the right attitude.
7: I think part of it, what switched for me was to say, if Jesus says, I no longer call you servants, I call you friends. What does it look like to nurture a friendship with Jesus? That was a totally different mindset. Mm. To say, what does it mean to come to Scripture to say, I want to delight in the revelation of God that he has for me in Scripture? To come to prayer and say, I want to delight in friendship and communication with God, that I would tell him yes, but I would also hold space to listen to the Good Shepherd's voice, to listen to that still small voice. What does it look like to engage in these spiritual disciplines in such a way that we are looking for Jesus in the practice of them, that we are encountering him in a real and life-changing way? Mm-hmm. That is where he began to bring healing. It's in those things, but different.
10: Yeah.
7: Focused on
10: him. I love this. I mean, we could sit and keep talking. You mentioned five rhythms in the book, five rhythms of joy. I think we need that hope now. I think we've undressed our human nakedness here, mm-hmm. spiritually speaking. What are those five rhythms of joy that we find resting in Christ?
7: Yeah. Well, they're all W words because I'm a word nerd.
10: Yeah, no, I love it. I love it.
7: And the first one is worship. It is delighting just in who God is.
10: If you're carrying a heavy yoke, I have experienced, just begin to worship the Lord. Lord, thank you. Thank you for loving me. Just go. Mm-hmm. And you'll be amazed at how that burden will lighten on your shoulders, on your heart. Yeah. It is true. I have done it, and I applaud it.
7: Yeah. It's also, I think, recognizing that all of life is worship. It's not just Sunday morning. It's not just when we play a praise song in our car. All of, when I wash dishes and when I prepare a meal, when I fold laundry, if I'm presenting something before a board or I'm sending an email, all of it can be done as unto the Lord in friendship and relationship with God. C.S. Lewis talks about how every part of life can become a channel of adoration, that we can look at the sun and say, what must God the Creator be like if this ball of fire he made somehow reveals his glory? What does that say about him? Mm-hmm. What about this baby that I get to hold, that twinkle in their eyes? If I delight in them that much, how does the Father delight in me? Right? All of life then becomes worship. Yeah. My friend Hannah says that her favorite thing is eating a Reuben sandwich for the glory of God.
10: I can relate to that. I like that idea. So you have worship and then word and whisper and wonder and walk. Mm-hmm. Obviously, these are things in the book that we're going to encourage people to pick up. Yeah, knock off one or two others.
7: I mean, word and whisper. Whisper is prayer. We already mentioned. So I'm going to go to wonder, and that is delighting in the gifts of God. And part of what fascinated me as I was doing not just studying scripture, but also in brain science, is how God wired our brains for joy. And when we deliberately look for the good, when we recognize the gifts of God in our lives, and we take time to thank him for those gifts, and to recognize this isn't just a pretty sunrise. This is the God of the universe who paints the sky with color, and then pausing to receive it as a gift awakens wonder and awe, which brain scientists have demonstrated heals the brain, creates synaptic connections here in the prefrontal orbital cortex, that's our joy center, yeah, and moves us from the amygdala, from the place of fear and scarcity and
10: fight or flight,
7: yeah, back to a place of peace and stability and serenity and joy. And so I geek out on that in the book, but recognizing even just every day, I try to take time to say, what are the little sparks of joy? What are the small things that brought a smile to my face? That James says, every good and perfect gift comes from the Father above. And so can we receive that? Even in the midst of the hard, the burdens, the sorrow, we can begin to see God's good gifts in our lives and thank him for that.
10: That is so good. You know, right at the end here, one of the challenges, and I feel this at times, you know, you walk with the Lord for decades and, you know, you're in the Word. I think the most critical thing is being in the Word and praying. Those are the intimate things, because God's going to show you so many different levels within the Word. You can read a passage 1 year and you come back and read it a year later, even months later, and it means something new. It's not going to, you know, change its entire meaning, but you're going to see it in a different way, different application. So the importance of doing those things. But I think over the decades, for those of us that are older, to keep that crisp, to be engaged with the Lord so that we're not going, you know, 10 years ago when I read the Word regularly, I had a different sense of God than today when kind of the thorns of life have taken over. Would you agree with that?
7: Absolutely. And I think God delights in his children when we recognize that and then turn to him and say, God, would you stir up a hunger for your word in me? God, Psalm 13, restore the sparkle to my eyes. I feel like I'm dying. Would you refresh my soul? God, would you renew my spirit with the joy of your salvation? Would you do this work? And his answer is always yes. I think the problem is we become complacent in thinking all there is to the Christian life is holding on and suffering until he brings us home. But God wants to restore his joy in us. He wants us to be filled with the presence of God's Spirit, with his joy and delight. He wants more for us, I think, than sometimes we want for ourselves.
10: Right.
7: It's just humbly asking, God, give it to me. More of you, more of your spirit, more of your presence, more of your word, more answered prayer. I want more.
10: Yeah.
7: He says, yes.
10: And that's John 10:10, you know, where the thief comes, meaning Satan, comes to steal, kill, and destroy. But the Lord says, I have come that you would have life and life more abundantly. And that's what you're talking about. Man, we could just keep going on this theme, couldn't we? This is such a great topic. Asherita, thank you for being with us. And let me turn to our listener. I hope you know Focus on the Family is here for you. 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And as I said at the top of the program, your relationship with God is so important, and we want to help you grow in your relationship with the Lord.
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4: There are so many good things out there in life, and it's great to get our fill. But what's even better is when we're so full of goodness that we overflow right into the lives of other people. Hi, I'm Bernie Diamond and welcome again to the program. Today we're going to take a look at the joy of overflowing God's fullness into the lives of those around us from a different perspective. I love to see other people doing what God made them to do.

Being who God made them to be. It's awesome when they excel at that. A brilliant musician or a sports person or someone who's great at caring for other people or someone who can just lead an organisation and somehow make it sing. It never ceases to amaze me how different we all are and how when someone discovers their unique gig, whatever that is, what a wondrous thing that is to behold. For me, it leaves me in awe of God, His grace to let us have gifts like that, His imagination, His plan to bless each one of us through the gifts and the abilities of other people. Sometimes we get all silly and we compare ourselves to other people and go, oh, well, I can't do that. Well, of course we can't. It's not what God made us to do. He made us to be, well, you and me, to be and to excel at whatever He's gifted us in our DNA. In fact, it's a real passion of mine to see people living out who God made them to be and the plan that He has for their lives. And when we're right in that sweet spot, there's just nothing better. That's why I enjoy doing what I'm doing right now. I'm custom made for this gig. A whole bunch of other things I can't do, but I love sharing the good news of Jesus with you. This week, we're looking at Jesus' ideal plan for our lives, a plan to use us as the entry point for His flood tide of blessing into this world. Yesterday, we looked at this passage. I want to look at it again today. It's John chapter 7, verse 37. And Jesus is talking at a time of a festival where they celebrate the enactment in a temple of the flowing of the Holy Spirit into the land. He says, if anyone's thirsty, anyone, that means, you know, that's for me and you, right? This is an invitation. If anyone is thirsty, are you thirsty? Then let them come to me, says Jesus, and drink, because whoever believes in me, streams of living water will flow out from within them. By this he meant the Holy Spirit, whom those who would believe in him were later to receive. This picture for the anyone and the whoever, for you and for me, is for God to fill us to overflowing. When we're thirsty, go to Jesus and we drink and we believe, and then rivers of living water, his spiritual blessing, flows out of us. The Bible says literally, from our bellies into the world around us, rivers, a flood tide of blessing. You know, near the delta of a river, when there's a flood, all the wonderful silt goes out into the land and it makes the land rich and fertile and things grow and they come to life. That's the picture. It's almost like we're a channel, an entry point for God's blessing, a vessel used in his service. When I look around at the people I know, it never ceases to amaze me how different we all are. A friend of mine, Bob, who's a counsellor, he sits and listens to people and empathises and helps them think through and work through their problems. I couldn't do that. Another good friend of mine, Laurie, he's a gentleman. He has a special ministry. When churches are going through hurts, sometimes when they go through splits or they sack their pastor or whatever went on, his ministry is to go and to be their pastor for the next few months or even the next few years and bring reconciliation and forgiveness and healing into that place. It's a really special ministry. I couldn't do that. Another friend of mine, James, he's the baby boomer social director at our church. He's always organising for us to get together or to go away for weekends, and he ushers in a sense of community. He loves doing that. He's passionate about it. That's not me either. The people I really admire are teachers. I spoke recently at a gathering of 300 high school teachers. Now, those people, I reckon, they deserve a medal. I mean, I definitely couldn't do what they do. You know, by now, I could be tearing my hair out. I could be feeling really insecure. Wow, I can't do any of those things that those other people can do. What good am I? Me, I just sit in a radio studio behind a microphone. How boring is that? But you know something? When I'm doing what God made me to do, it's such an incredible joy. It is your decision and my decision to draw close to Jesus and to get to know him and to be filled by his Spirit. And when we're thirsty, to go to him for our spiritual nourishment, that's the inflow. It's an awesome thing. I was worshipping at church recently, and it was just such a delight to sing praises and bow down my life before God. But if that's all I did with my faith, it'd get boring. You fill up and you fill up and you fill up with God, and you never spend any of that, and you never let any of it flow out. I think we'd explode. You know where there's as much, in a sense, even more delight for me? When I see those rivers of living water flow out from me, from who he made me to be with my gifts and my limitations, from my belly and my heart, rivers of living water. When I'm doing what he made me to do,
And that's exactly what I'm doing right now. I'm sharing him with you. I love this. I get into a studio and I start doing this stuff, and it's such an incredible joy. Doesn't mean I don't have challenges in my life. It doesn't mean that there aren't some days that are really, really hard, or I'm tired, or I'm sick, all of those things. Those things happen in my life and they happen in your life. And we all have pressures and tensions, and there are conflicts some days. But I think we need both to be filled and to be fulfilled. The Holy Spirit in and rivers of living water out. On the one hand, you see, faith without works is dead. That's the in without the out. If I were just to go and pray and to worship God and say, God, you're a wonderful God, but I never live that out, that's dead. On the other hand, works without faith, well, they're dead works. They're hard work. We end up peddling and peddling and peddling and doing this stuff and getting dry and burnt out. But when we're receiving from God the very Spirit of God, the very fullness of God, the joy, the knowledge, seeing his face, worshipping him, when we're getting that from him, and then we step out of that quiet room and we just see how God uses our gifts and our abilities and our joy, and he overflows through us into the lives of other people. That is such a sweet delight. It is such a joy. It is so fulfilling. And God uses you so differently to the way he uses me. People often respond to these radio programs and they say what an impact they're having, what a difference they're making in their lives. And my response is, it is such a joy. I love doing what I do. And then the Holy Spirit just takes that and fills you with himself through what I do, so that a flood tide of blessing in turn will go out from you to other people. See, that's God's economy. And what you do and the things I couldn't possibly do, what you do is so special. It's so unique to you. So much part of God's plan for who he made you to be and what your life is going to be. The plan is simple, to fill us to overflowing so that we're full and satisfied, and out of that abundance, rivers of living water. The Spirit of God himself flows out day after day. There are going to be stresses and strains along the way, but as many hurts as there are, he brings healing, he changes us, and he molds us to be even more perfect for his plan. And the hurts, well, he knocks the rough edges off us, and we just go back to him, let his Spirit pour in and pour out through us. And you know, when you're using his special gift, what he gave you, the ability that he gave just to you, that is such a sweet thing. Life can be hard work some days. And as that daily grind just kind of grinds away at you, it's easy to forget that Jesus died and rose again to give you victory. That's why every now and then, just as the Spirit leads, perhaps even when you least expect it, I'd love to send you a short text message of encouragement straight to your phone. That's what Victory SMS is all about. Roughly every other week, I ask the Lord, what word of encouragement can I give today? 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How did you know? Thank you so much. It's simply amazing how powerfully the Spirit of God can move through just a short text message. And I'd love to encourage you too to live your life in the victory that Jesus died and rose again to give you. Again, that web address is victorysms.org. I'm Bernie Diamond, and I'll catch you again same time Monday with a different perspective. Life 105.1.

0: And all of a sudden, I found myself just sitting on my bed with my eyes open, staring into this presence. 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
1: On the night that Naeem Fazel saw Jesus in a dream, he converted from Islam to Christ follower. Because Naeem grew up Muslim, he didn't know much about Jesus. Billy Graham often helped people understand who Jesus Christ is and that he is the only way to salvation.
2: Jesus Christ, the holiest person that ever lived, the Son of the living God, became sin because it was your sins poured out on him. 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God gave his Son, Jesus Christ, because he loved you.
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3: In this bulletin, the jobless rate increases and the Israeli-Australia relationship under pressure. With the details, I'm Tracy Weir. The Australian Federal Police spends just $152 million, less than a tenth of its budget, on counter-terrorism, while allocating a record $523 million to protecting politicians and public sites. A Royal Commission report reveals the AFP protection costs surged due to election security, AUKUS and the rising political threats, while the proportion spent on counter-terrorism has declined. The opposition is accusing Labor of trying to spin the latest unemployment data, which shows a hike in the jobless rate. New figures show unemployment increased to 4.5% in July, with almost 16,000 jobs lost over the month. The federal government argues the rate is still historically low, but Shadow Employment Minister Jane Hume says most indicators are pointing to a slowing economy.
4: If you feel poorer today than you did 4 years ago, there's a good reason for that. You are poorer. This is Labor's economy. Higher rents, higher interest rates.
3: South Australia's rate is the lowest in the nation at 4.1%. Victoria and Tasmania have the highest at 5.1%. The federal government says Israel has not held its soldiers sufficiently accountable for the death of an Australian aid worker. Zomi Frankham was one of 7 humanitarian staff killed 2 years ago in an Israeli airstrike in Gaza. The Israeli ambassador says both the IDF and the aid convoy made mistakes leading up to the incident. But Foreign Minister Penny Wong says there remains many unanswered questions.
5: We still have not had a satisfactory explanation of why the strike occurred in a humanitarian fire control zone and after High Command had directed the brigade commander not to engage the convoy.
3: The IDF says officers mistakenly believed that the convoy vehicles contained Hamas military operatives. A Royal Commission into Corruption in the Victorian Big Build sector will hand down its findings in 12 months' time. The state's Premier, Ben Carroll, has announced the terms of reference for the inquiry. The role of business, unions and the government will be among the issues investigated. The US President says he will launch tougher economic measures against Iran as well as any country that helps or does business with it. Donald Trump posted on Truth Social that he was launching the most crushing economic operation ever taken against any country. What measures will look like is unclear. It comes after a 60-day ceasefire formally expired on Monday. More than 4 in 5 pastors in the United States have considered leaving the ministry in the past 5 years, according to a new survey. The Culture Resurrection Index found that 82% had thought about stepping away from ministry. 3/4 of them blamed problems with the church culture as the biggest factor. These included difficulties with leadership, staff relationships and organisational culture. The survey also found 2/3 of pastors had never received training in how to give difficult feedback effectively. The US Department of Agriculture has intervened to ensure a Christian Forest Service officer can go to church unless there's an emergency. Adam Demert had previously been denied an exemption from working on Sundays. Turning to sport, and in the AFL, Jake Stringer has confirmed Saturday night's game against Adelaide will likely be his last for Greater Western Sydney. The forward is planning to continue his career in Victoria next season, but did not reveal which club he could move to. It would be his 4th club after starting with the Western Bulldogs before crossing to Essendon and then GWS. That's the latest Vision National News. I'm Tracy Weir.
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8: 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I'm Alida Robinson, and each Wednesday morning, I'll be musically speaking about our artists, their lives, their music, new release albums, interviews with the artists, and much more. 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
5: Well, welcome to you on this Friday. Thanks for joining us here at Derek Prince Legacy Radio. We are in the sixth week of a 10-week series by Derek Prince that's called Laying the Foundations, and man, has Derek been doing that. This week, he's talking to us about immersion in the Holy Spirit, which is actually a topic that relates to the baptism of the Holy Spirit. So today, Derek's going to talk to us about some very practical things, in fact, seven basic requirements for receiving the baptism of the Holy Spirit. Man, you want to take notes, listen, and apply this to your life. Let's hear.
6: Jeremiah 23, verse 9, says this: My heart within me is broken because of the prophets, the false prophets. All my bones shake. I am like a drunken man, and like a man whom wine has overcome, because of the Lord and because of his holy words. That was Jeremiah's reaction to the holiness of the Lord. He said, All my bones shake. You can't have your bones shake without your body shaking. That's impossible. He said, I'm like a drunken man because of the holiness of the Lord. Have you ever sensed the holiness of the Lord in such a way that it impacts your physical body? See, we're living on very low rations, most of us. The apostles, on the day of Pentecost, the Holy Spirit came and they were all very dignified. No, just the opposite. They behaved in a very strange, undignified way. They were all speaking together in languages they hadn't heard. And you know what the unbelievers said? They're drunk. Have they ever said that about you when you walked out of church? John the Apostle encountered Jesus in a vision, and he fell at his feet as one dead. There was a power that overwhelmed him. I won't go on to the others because I want to come to the vital part now of this. Time is running out on me, as it usually does. Seven requirements for receiving, and I'm going to give them very briefly. Number one, repent. Acts 2:38, repent, be baptized. Number two, be baptized. Be baptized and you receive the Holy Spirit. Number three, be thirsty. Jesus said, if any man thirst, let him come unto me and drink. Number four, you've got to come to Jesus. There's only one baptizer in the Holy Spirit. If you want the baptism, you have to come to the baptizer. Number five, you have to ask. Jesus said, if you, being evil, now are to give good gifts to your children, how much more will your heavenly Father give the Holy Spirit to those who ask him? A lot of Christians say, well, if God wants me to have the Holy Spirit, I guess he'll give it to me. I don't need to ask. Well, Jesus said, you do need to ask. He said, your heavenly Father will give the Holy Spirit to those who ask. And then you have to receive. And receiving is compared to drinking. And finally, and this is the difficult thing for some people, you have to yield the unruly member of your body, the member which you cannot control, the tongue. The control of the tongue by the Holy Spirit is God's evidence that he's come in to take control. And you know, in the Bible, the tongue is called my glory. And this doesn't come out in all translations. But in Acts 16, the psalmist said, I will praise God with my glory. And Peter quoted that in Acts 2:26, and he said, I will praise God with my tongue. Your tongue is your glory. Did you know that? You know why you've been given a tongue? For one supreme purpose, to glorify God. And any use of the tongue that doesn't glorify God is a misuse. But when the Holy Spirit comes and takes control of your tongue, everything you say and do will glorify God. That's the first time you'll really be using your tongue for the purpose for which God gave you a tongue in your mouth. All right, now we've come to the end of my little explanation, but there are some of you here undoubtedly who are thirsty. At least I hope there are. I want to tell you very simply how you can receive this experience here tonight. I want to read the words of Jesus in John chapter 7. He said, if anyone thirsts, let him come to me and drink. He who believes on me, as the scripture said, out of his heart, out of his belly, the scripture says, will flow rivers of living water. But this he spake concerning the Spirit, who those believing on him would receive. For the Holy Spirit was not yet given, because Jesus was not yet glorified. It could not be given until Jesus was glorified. But when he was at the Father's right hand, he poured out the Holy Spirit. Now, these are the simple conditions. There are some conditions you should have met, but you may not. You may not have been baptized. You may not have asked. I wasn't baptized. I didn't even know about being baptized. I didn't ask, but God filled me with the Holy Spirit. Had this strange sensation in my belly, and I knew it was my belly, and I thought, what is this? And the phrase came to me, my mind, speaking with other tongues. And I thought, what's this got to do with speaking with other tongues? Then I said out loud to God in an empty room, God, if you want me to speak with tongues, I'm ready to do it. And this thing moved up through my chest and into my throat, and my tongue started to move, and I wasn't controlling it. And the next thing I discovered, I was speaking a language like Chinese. I hadn't asked, and I hadn't been baptized. Later, believe me, I was baptized in water. But there are certain basic conditions. If anyone thirsts, Jesus said, let him come to me and drink. And then out of his belly will flow the rivers. Marvelous transformation. You come as a thirsty person and you become a channel of rivers of water. What does that? The baptism in the Holy Spirit. What do you have to do? Very simple. You have to come to Jesus. Only one baptizer, come to the baptizer to receive the baptism. You have to drink. Now this is where religious people have a problem. It's too simple. No one ever drank with our mouth closed. And no one ever received the baptism of the Holy Spirit with the mouth closed. You drink by opening your mouth and taking in something. You're not taking in water, you're taking in the supernatural power of God. I don't think I've ever seen anybody do that and not receive. I can't recall. I've seen as many as 3,000 people receive in one experience, but they drank. And after the drinking, there's the overflow. You remember, out of the abundance of the heart, the mouth speaks. And this is where you have to have faith, because the Holy Spirit is not going to do the speaking for you. You have to speak as the Holy Spirit gives you word. This is a step of faith. But without faith, it's impossible to please God. Now, I'm prepared to lead anybody here or any people here in a simple prayer here tonight if you want to receive this wonderful supernatural experience. Remember, we're not asking you to leave a church or join a church. This is not what we're after. We're just suggesting to you that you need what the apostles needed, what the early church needed. So if you would like to come forward and me to lead you in a prayer, I will do it without further delay. If you say, Brother Prince, I'm really thirsty here tonight, and I would like this experience, just stand up where you are and walk down to the front, and I will lead you in a prayer. That is wonderful, isn't it? Amen. I'm just waiting because there's more people coming. This is exciting. Now listen, you've come not to Brother Prince. I'm not the baptizer. You've come to Jesus. But I will give you a very simple prayer that you can pray by which you present yourself to Jesus as a candidate for the baptism. You come to him, you ask, and then you drink. Now, this is the point where religion makes it difficult, because you've got to do something simple, practical, that looks silly. You've got to open your mouth and begin to drink in the Holy Spirit. It's not water, but it's the Spirit of God that you drink in. And after a little while, and for some people it's very quickly, that little mouthful that you take turns into a river, and it starts to flow out through you, through your mouth. And how does it come out? Out of the abundance of the heart, the mouth speaks. And when your mouth speaks from your heart, you know what? Your heart is overflowing. You can't see inside your heart. You don't know when it's filled. But when you get the overflow, you know it must be full, because it wouldn't overflow. So now let me say this, and I'll lead you in this prayer. And remember this crucial step. You drink, and then at a certain point, you begin to speak in faith. But remember, if you're a child of God, and I want to emphasize that, if you ask for bread, he'll never give you a stone. If you ask for the Holy Spirit is what you get. Now I'm going to lead you in a prayer by which you come to Jesus. And I'm going to lead you to confess your faith in Jesus as your Savior. Because if you've never been saved, you can be saved right now as you do that. And then you qualify to receive the Holy Spirit. When you say amen at the end of this prayer, don't pray anymore. You don't receive the Holy Spirit by praying, you receive the Holy Spirit by drinking. A lot of people pray themselves right out of it. Because when you're speaking in your own language, you cannot speak another language. You have to stop speaking English and begin to speak the new language. So I'll lead you in this very simple prayer. Please remember, you're not praying to me. I'm just giving you the words with which you can come to Jesus. And when you've said amen, what do you do next? You begin to drink, okay? So this is it now. I want you to say these words after me. Lord Jesus Christ,
7: Lord Jesus Christ,
6: I believe that you are the Son of God,
7: and the only way to God,
6: that you died on the cross for my sins,
7: and rose again from the dead.
6: I confess any sins I've committed,
7: and I trust you to forgive me,
6: and to cleanse me in your precious blood.
7: And I thank you for doing this.
6: And now, Lord Jesus,
7: I come to you
6: as my baptizer in the Holy Spirit.
7: I open myself up to you,
6: and I begin to drink of your Spirit
7: that you are already pouring out on me.
6: And I trust you, Lord,
7: to give me the overflow.
6: In faith, I thank you for this now.
7: In the name of Jesus.
6: Amen. Now begin to drink and just yield your tongue. Begin to speak. You don't have to shout, but you need to speak just clearly enough to know you've said it. That's right. Several of you are already speaking. Give it just a little voice. Most of the people around me, I think, are already speaking. Now just take time to enjoy the Lord. Forget your problems. Forget your questions and just let yourself go. Release yourself to the Lord through this experience. Thank you, Lord Jesus. Thank you, Lord Jesus. Thank you, Lord Jesus. That's right. And if you get a little excited, we'll understand. Thank you, Lord. Thank you, Jesus.
8: You know, to hear this teaching and to not do this teaching, to not ask the Lord for the baptism of the Holy Spirit, or to not gather some people who are familiar with the baptism of the Holy Spirit around you to lay hands on you and help you receive this gift, it would just be a tragedy. So be sure you dive in and do what Derek is talking about. 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Well, listen, that's all the time we have for now. 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
1: In stories making news, the US president says he will launch tougher economic measures against Iran as well as any country that helps or does business with it. Donald Trump posted on Truth Social that he was launching the most crushing economic operation ever taken against any country. Australia's unemployment rate has climbed to 4.5%, adding to the case for the Reserve Bank to hold off on hiking interest rates again. The result was driven by a fall in jobs of 15,800, well below consensus forecasts for a rise in employment of 12,000. A royal commission will delve into Victoria's scandal-plagued construction sector, with the Premier declaring nothing and no one is off limits. Former South Australia Chief Justice Chris Karakas will steer the royal commission into the integrity of major public and civil infrastructure construction projects in Victoria. To sport, and midfielder Levi Ashcroft is preparing to celebrate his 50th AFL Lions match against Collingwood at the MCG tonight. That's the news and sport headlines. More details soon.
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7: We're the first generation that could literally get the gospel to pretty much everyone. So here's a challenge I have for you. Would you take the gospel to people who have offended you, or people you're not comfortable with, or people you don't even necessarily want to be with? Give them

0: suggestions. But so many of us just don't feel comfortable in suggesting someone consider the hope of the gospel. We'll talk about that reluctance today on A New Beginning as Pastor Greg Laurie continues his series in the book of Acts. We'll learn to follow the example of our first century forefathers and discover the thrill of spreading the good news.
1: Grab your Bible and turn to Acts chapter 10. And the title of the message is Never Say Never. Think about this for a moment. We are the first generation that could literally fulfill the Great Commission in our lifetime. Think about that. Because of all of the technology that we have today, we could literally get the gospel to pretty much everyone on the planet. But that's a big project. We can just stop and think about our own life and going into our own world. So the book of Acts, it's the work of the Holy Spirit that happened through the lives of ordinary people. It was the Spirit of God working through the Word of God in the hearts of the people of God. And it was said of them that they turned their world upside down. Well, now in the book of Acts, we have sort of a shifting of the gear, if you will. And there's a change in the strategy of the church, where they now seem to get a better understanding of the simple fact that they were to take the gospel to everyone. Everyone needed to hear it, not just the people that they were personally comfortable with. Also, before us here in Acts, is a story of a man who was searching for God. He was a true seeker of God. And if a person is really seeking God, God will make himself known to them. God promises in Jeremiah 29:13, you'll seek me and find me when you search for me with all of your heart, and I will be found by you. And the name of this man was Cornelius, and he was a centurion. And this is a pivotal moment with his conversion, because now the church is going to leave not just bringing the gospel to their fellow Jews, but to non-Jews or Gentiles as well, to go out there and impact everybody. Acts chapter 10, starting in verse 1. And by the way, I'm reading from the New Living Translation. In Caesarea, there lived a Roman army officer named Cornelius, who was a captain of the Italian regiment. He was a devout man. He feared the God of Israel, as did his entire household. He gave generously to charity and was a man who regularly prayed to God. One afternoon, around 3 o'clock, he had a vision, and he saw an angel of God coming toward him. Cornelius, the angel said. Cornelius stared in terror. What is it, sir? Which, by the way, when an angel appears, it's a good idea to call him sir, right? And though Cornelius is a powerful leader of others, he knows greater power when he sees it. And the angel replies, your prayers and gifts to the poor have not gone unnoticed by God. Now send some men down to Joppa to find a man named Simon Peter. He's staying with Simon, a leather worker who lives near the shore. Ask him to come to visit you. So we'll stop there. Looping back now to Cornelius. He's a centurion. By the way, it was not easy to become a centurion. They commanded 300 to 600 troops. One of the historians of the day named Polybius described centurions as men who were not so much the venturesome daredevils as they were natural leaders known for their steadfastness and dependability in the heat of battle. So Cornelius, he's a leader. He's an intelligent man. He's a level-headed man. He's a respected man. And like most Romans of his day, he would worship Roman gods. They had many gods that they would bow before, Jupiter, Mars, Venus. Many of them would even worship Caesar as a deity. So this was the world he lived in, but he knew this was not the answer. Something about the Jewish people and their worship of the one true God fascinated him. They were monotheistic. They worshiped one God. He was polytheistic. He worshiped many gods. He was drawn, but he didn't really know how to believe quite yet. He was a true seeker, and God was about to make himself known to this man. Now, here's what I find interesting. An angel appears to him and says, go talk to Peter. You're going to get the answers to all of your questions. Why didn't the angel just give him the gospel? Because the job of angels is not to preach the gospel. That's our job. Our job is to preach the gospel. How can they believe in him unless they've heard about him? How can they hear unless someone tells them? Asks Paul in Romans 10, 14. So here we have Cornelius, and the Lord's getting him ready. Meanwhile, back in Joppa, we have Simon Peter. God's prepping him. He's getting these guys ready to meet each other. It's going to be an explosive moment in church history and in the strategy of the church. Peter is sitting on the rooftop of the home of a guy named Simon the Tanner. That doesn't mean that he laid out and got tans all the time. It means that he had hides of leather and such. And so he was a leather worker, if you will. And Peter is hungry. Acts 10, now go over to verse 9. The next day, as Cornelius' messengers were nearing the city, Peter's up on the flat roof to pray. It's around noon. He's hungry. He was hungry, not hangry. And while lunch is being prepared, he fell into a trance. And he saw the sky open and something like a large sheet was let down by its four corners. And in the sheet were all sorts of animals, reptiles, and birds. And then a voice said to him, get up, Peter, kill and eat them. Verse 14, never, Lord, Peter declared. I have never in all of my life eaten anything forbidden by our Jewish laws. The voice spoke again and said, if something God says is acceptable, don't say it isn't. Okay, we'll stop there. Okay, this would be like a very health-conscious person having a sheet or a sail or a picnic blanket, if you like, lowered from heaven with all of the foods that you are not supposed to eat. You know, In-N-Out Burger, Chipotle burritos, nachos with extra cheese, pizza. By the way, I just named all of my favorite foods, literally, right there. You just heard them all. And, you know, and saying, eat, oh, I can't eat that. I'm into healthy foods. Or it'd be like me, having a sheet lowered from heaven filled with wheat germ and kale and tofu and things of that nature, right? And so, but the idea here is this is not about food. This is about people. This sheet with all of these critters that were on it is a metaphor that God is giving to Peter. And he's saying, leave your comfort zone and go to a new group of people, specifically the Gentiles.
0: It's great to have you with us on A New Beginning with Pastor Greg Laurie. We're in Acts chapter 10 today as Pastor Greg challenges us about the importance of sharing the gospel. It's a message titled, Never Say Never.
1: You know, we're in a time in the church now where I don't think division is ever necessary, but I see people dividing over really small things, second tier, even third tier things. And your group gets narrower and narrower. It's down to pretty much us four and no more. And I'm not sure about you other three, right? And this is not the time to divide. This is the time to unify and get back to our primary mission that God has given to us. When a secular culture sees a divided church, they don't care about what we say. And here's what Paul reminds us of in Ephesians 4:3. Make every effort to keep yourselves united in the Spirit, binding yourselves together with peace. And so make every effort to get along with people. Make every effort to not divide from people. And it's interesting that this happened in a place called Joppa. Does Joppa ring a bell with any of you Bible students? Of course, you remember the story of Jonah. And God called Jonah to take God's message to the people of Nineveh, who were renowned for their wickedness and cruelty. And Jonah flat out refused, and he got a boat going in the opposite direction from a little place called Joppa. I've been to Joppa. It's a seaport in Israel, and it's a beautiful little spot, actually. And so there at Joppa, Jonah ran from God. You know the rest of the story. A great storm came, and he was thrown overboard and swallowed by a great fish. Ultimately, he repented and was given this second chance and went to Nineveh and preached to them, and a great spiritual awakening broke out. But it's interesting, it's Joppa. Joppa is the place where God was directing Jonah and now Peter to go to people they were not necessarily comfortable with. So here's a challenge I have for you. Would you take the gospel to people who have hurt you? Would you take the gospel to people who have offended you? Would you take the gospel to people who have mistreated you, or people you're not comfortable with, or people you don't even necessarily want to be with? Let me illustrate it from my own life. As you know, my mom was married and divorced 7 times, and she was an alcoholic and went from husband to husband. And there were a lot of boyfriends in between, and I went along. Her name was Charlene. I was on Charlene's wild ride. You've heard of Mr. Toad's wild ride. I was on Charlene's wild ride. And so after I came to Christ, I pretty much had a full-time ministry sharing the gospel with my old dads. I'll put them in quotes. Some were successful. I was able to share the gospel with Oscar Laurie, the man who adopted me and whom my mom left. And I was able to lead him to the Lord toward the end of his life. That was fantastic. Well, my mom leaves Oscar. I get out of my classroom, and the Cadillac is loaded with a bunch of luggage, and we're on our way to Hawaii to meet my, quote, new dad, who I'd never heard of before. Well, he, too, was an alcoholic and a violent drunk. And one night they got in a fight, and he took out a wooden statue and hit my mother, knocked her unconscious. She landed on the floor. I came out of my room as a little boy and saw my mom lying in a pool of blood, and he was holding the statue up in a menacing way. And I remember it. It was such a weird statement. He said, "Go back to bed. She's fine. It's just ketchup." Well, I knew what it was, and I climbed out the window of our house and went to a neighbor, and the police were called, but she left him, understandably. So now, fast forward, I'm a Christian, I'm a pastor, and I'm preaching in Honolulu, and someone comes up to me and says, "Hey, your dad is very sick. I don't know how long he's going to live. Maybe you should go talk to him." And I said, "No, thank you." Why did I say no thank you? Because he hurt my mother. I had a hard heart against this man. Even as a Christian, I wanted nothing to do with him. And the Holy Spirit spoke to my heart and said, "Go talk to him." So I went, and I sat down with him, and I told him all about Jesus and what Jesus had done for me. And he was like, "Yeah, well, that's good. Well, I'm preaching across the street here, literally across the street from where you live, at this place called Waikiki Shell. Would you like to come?" No, he wanted nothing to do with it. But here's my point. I've never converted anyone. My job was to obey God. And I went to him and did what God wanted me to do. Is there a guy like that in your life right now? Maybe it is your father. Maybe it's a stepfather, your mom, a stepmother, somebody else that you're so hard against right now. Go to them with the gospel. That's effectively what Peter was being commanded to do. And so he obeyed the Lord. Unlike Jonah, who went the wrong way but got rerouted and eventually got it right, Peter did immediately what God called him to do. Go to Acts 10, verse 24. They arrived in Caesarea the following day. Cornelius was waiting for him and called together his relatives and close friends to meet Peter. Peter entered his home, and Cornelius fell to the floor before him in worship. Peter pulled him up and said, "Stand up, I'm a human being like you." Cornelius got up, and they talked together and went inside and where the others were assembled. And Peter said, "You know, it's against the Jewish laws for me to come into a Gentile home like this, but God has shown me that I should never think of anyone as impure, so I came as soon as I was sent for. Tell me now why you sent for me." Such an amazing story. God's getting both of these guys ready. The Roman centurion bows before him, which is pretty amazing. I mean, the centurion, an officer in the Roman army. The occupier is bowing before the occupied, the Jewish people. And this was a great act of humility, but it was really an act of worship. Peter says, "Get up on your feet, man. I'm just an ordinary human being just like you." But now Peter's getting it. Okay, Lord, I think I've got to figure it out. I'm putting two and two together, the sheet, all the weird creatures, kill and eat. This is the Gentile. I'm supposed to go to Gentiles. I got it. All right, Lord. And Peter preaches the gospel to Cornelius. And the result was he is converted. Think of what God can do to the life of one person.

0: Pastor Greg Laurie with great encouragement today on what God can do if we'll follow his leading. There's more to come in this message next time here on A New Beginning. It's a study titled Never Say Never. We've been considering the importance of sharing the gospel today. And no doubt there's someone listening who needs to come to the Lord today. Well, here's Pastor Greg with some more thoughts to share.
1: Maybe as you've been listening to this message, you've thought, I wish I could come into this relationship with God. I just don't know how. Let me tell you how you can come into a relationship with God right here, right now. First of all, you need to recognize you need God. You need to admit you're a sinner. I know some people choke on that word, but the Bible says all have sinned and fallen short of the glory of God. But then you need to recognize that Jesus Christ, the Son of God, died on the cross for your sin. The Bible says, while we were yet sinners, Christ died for us. And then you need to believe in Jesus. Jesus put it this way, for God so loved the world, he gave his only begotten Son, and whosoever believes in him should not perish, but have everlasting life. You might ask, how does one believe in Jesus? To believe means to put your faith and trust in Christ alone, and to receive him into your life as your own friend, Savior, and Lord. The Bible says, for as many as received him, he gave them the power to become sons of God. Would you like to receive Christ? And by that I mean, would you like to ask Jesus to enter into your life and be your Savior, your friend, your Lord? If so, you can just pray this prayer after me. It's a simple prayer. You can pray it out loud if you would like, or you could pray it in the quietness of your heart. But if you want Jesus Christ to forgive you of your sin, if you want to go to heaven when you die, or maybe you want to make a recommitment to the Lord, just pray this prayer after me now. Pray these words if you would. Lord Jesus, I know that I'm a sinner, but I know that you're the Savior who died on the cross for my sin. I turn now from my sin, and I ask you to come into my life and forgive me of all of my sin. Thank you for loving me. Thank you for hearing this prayer. And thank you for answering this prayer. In Jesus' name I pray. Amen. Hey, if you just prayed that prayer, I want to congratulate you and say, welcome to the family of God.
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1: In Matthew 1, verse 24, Joseph did as the angel of the Lord commanded him. The Word for Today gives us the fourth lesson from the life of Joseph. There are divine purposes that must be faithfully watched over and protected in order to be fulfilled. Joseph gives us three keys to seeing God's promises fulfilled. The first is mercy, the second is faith, and the third is obedience. Matthew 1 verses 24 and 25 says that, "Then Joseph, being aroused from sleep, did as the angel of the Lord commanded him and took to him his wife. And he did not know her until she had brought forth her firstborn son, and he called his name Jesus." Joseph obeyed God when, humanly speaking, the circumstances didn't make sense. He obeyed God when his mind was challenged with doubts. He obeyed God when his emotions were in an uproar. He obeyed God when it meant leaving home to live in Egypt until Herod died. For Joseph, it meant leaving behind an established trade and business and family and friends. It meant living in a land where he didn't understand or speak the language. And he didn't know how long they'd be there. Weeks, months, years. Though Egypt was a hard place to be, it was a place of obedience. And God's promises to us are protected and fulfilled in places of obedience. God reveals his will to us. Miracles happen, provision comes, and we're safe in places of obedience. Are you waiting for a promise to be fulfilled? Are you looking for an answer to prayer? Use the keys of mercy, faith, and obedience. The fourth lesson from the life of Joseph. That's the Word for Today.
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3: In this bulletin, disruption for Brisbane ferry commuters and economists, encouraging perspective on the latest debt levels. With more, I'm Tracy Weir. Economists say it's important to put Australia's debt levels in the context of the rest of the economy. The country's debt surpassed the $1 trillion mark yesterday for the first time. AMP Deputy Chief Economist Diana Messina says it's not enough to derail Australia's level of growth.
4: Our level of budget deficits is still quite moderate relative to global peers and also relative to the size of our economy. I mean, the US, for example, has budget deficits worth over 6% of GDP. And in Australia, we have deficits of, 1%.
3: Interest charges are now the primary driver of the nation's rising debt. A record 18,000 NDIS participants have had their funding slashed this year as the federal government moves to curb the program's spiralling $56 billion cost. The sharp rise in the budget cuts follows a deal between Labor and the Coalition to tighten the scheme's growth, despite backlash from the disability advocates over premature plan reductions. The New South Wales Police Commissioner says an investigation will be carried out into a miscommunication over the finding of missing hiker Lily Hooper. Search crews initially reported to Ms. Hooper's family members and media that she was injured but alive. Police confirmed about an hour later they had located her deceased. Commissioner Mel Lanyon has apologised and says a review will be undertaken. The National Director of the Family First Party, Lyle Shelton, says that while he agrees with many election campaign policies of the Victorian Liberal Party, it remains silent on social issues that impact Christians. He told Vision Radio that the Liberals have retained a large degree of wokeness and weakness on these issues.
5: I think Jess Wilson is very impressive. She's a very good communicator. I think they'll certainly be better on the economy. Unfortunately, they have been silent on the social policy issues. There's no commitment from the Liberals about trying to overturn the gay conversion therapy laws, for instance, and all these anti-free speech laws that impact on Christians in particular and mainstream parents.
3: Mr. Shelton says the Liberals have not mentioned the state's current inquiry into cults, which he believes is directly targeting Christians. Ferry commuters in Brisbane are being urged to find alternate routes this morning as further industrial action takes place. Georgia Kondek has details.
6: This morning's actions will be the first of six planned stoppages across the next week. Services will come to a halt from 9 o'clock this morning until 11, and again this afternoon from 4 until 6. Union members are expected to take further action on Saturday morning, Monday afternoon, and two separate stoppages again on Wednesday. Negotiations between unions and ferry operators have remained ongoing for nearly 12 months.
3: Georgia Kondek. Turning to sport, and in the AFL, Brisbane will fight for a top four finals berth in tonight's blockbuster against Collingwood. The Lions also celebrating a double milestone at the MCG, Levi Ashcroft reaching 50 games and Sam Draper making his 100th appearance. Draper says it's been a journey to reach triple figures.
7: Looking back and reflecting it, it's something I'm quite proud of. Hasn't been easy. I had a few injuries along the way and started my footy journey pretty late when I was 17 and then didn't make my debut until my fourth year. So it's taken a while, but yeah, I'm excited.
3: Gold Coast finished their season on a high overnight, beating St Kilda 103-80. And the Football Supporters Association of Australia has joined counterparts worldwide in calling for the resignation of FIFA President Gianni Infantino. That's the latest Vision National News. I'm Tracy Weir.
8: Here are some life-giving words for you. Listen, says Jesus, I am coming soon. I will bring my rewards with me to give to each one according to what he has done. Revelation 22:12. Life-giving words for you from the Handbook of Living, the Bible.
9: Yes, you're here with Chris. This is Love Life Local on Friday, the 21st of August. Can you believe that? We're almost at the end of winter. But, you know, the weather says that we are well and truly in winter. Right now we've got 5.2 with a real feel of 4.1, but I promise you it feels a lot cooler than that outside. We've got fog this morning. It says patchy morning fog, but I beg to differ. Looking out the window and driving into the station this morning, and I was driving through soup. But there's a slight chance of a shower later on, most likely in the late morning and afternoon. We're on our way to a top of 14. And then over the course of the weekend, tomorrow, possible shower, top of 15. And then fog and sunny on Sunday with a top of 16. So it's looking like it's going to be a nice weekend for everybody. But I tell you, what a surprisingly wet week it did turn out to be. You know, we go back to Monday and it was a beautiful day. I spent most of the day outside in the garden getting lots of things done around the house, and Tuesday started out gorgeous as well. I thought, oh, you little ripper, it's going to be just like Monday and I'll be able to get some more stuff done. However, by the afternoon, the clouds came from nowhere. It turned really dark, and then the rains came, and by Thursday morning, we had had 26 mil of rain. Good thing is, though, that God promised that he would never destroy the earth again with a flood. Such a great thing to know. And so is the fact that God's love is a flood. Here's Michael W. Smith with those thoughts exactly.

Love is a flood and you go dancing in the rain. So answer me this. With all that rain we had on Wednesday, did you go dancing in the rain? Well, I kind of did when I was dropping the kids off at school in the morning. Have you ever walked behind young school kids? I mean, seriously, walking behind kids is kind of like dancing with all the stopping, the starting, the zigging, the zagging, the hopping, the stepping and the jumping, all while trying to anticipate and react to their movements, which is so, so random, that there's no algorithm that could possibly predict what they're going to do. Well, it's great to be here with you this morning, and it's great to read in the Bible that in the beginning God created the heavens and the earth. The earth was without form and void, and darkness was on the face of the deep, and the Spirit of God was hovering over the face of the waters. That's in Genesis 1. And then we go over to John's Gospel, and we read, in the beginning was the Word, and the Word was with God, and the Word was God. He was in the beginning with God. All things were made through him, and without him nothing was made that was made. In him was life, and the life was the light of men. And the light shines in the darkness, and the darkness did not comprehend it. And the Word became flesh and dwelt among us, and we beheld his glory, the glory as of the only begotten of the Father, full of grace and truth. And John bore witness of him and cried out, saying, this was he of whom I said, he who comes after me is preferred before me, for he was before me. And that's in John 1 as well. God was there in the beginning, and Jesus was there in the beginning. And may we behold his glory, and may we see that we need him. But here's something to warm us up a bit. Here's Run 51 with Sunshine.

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Yes, I hope you're sufficiently warm now. With that was Michael W. Smith again with Arms Around the Sun, and before that we had Run 51 with Sunshine, and Layla Capri with Never Too Far. We can never be too far away from the sun, which is true. Well, it's great to have your company this Friday morning, the 21st of August. I know it's been wet this week, but that's okay, because in here the radio is full of dry humour. Well, it's Science Week this week. Did you know that? You may have noticed by messages that you've heard here on Love Life Local and on Bendigo's Positive Choice 105.1 Life FM. And also, if you go to school, there's been lots of different activities going on with science this week. And so today, if you're listening, pleasure, we're going to look at some really amazing sciencey things scattered throughout. And also, we're going to be having a bit of a chat with Love Life Lovell. I mean, that's Pastor Dave, because he's going to come in after the 7:30 news for a bit of a chat and tell us what's going on this weekend at Bendigo Baps. It's got something big's going on. That's what I know. But we're going to find out more after 7:30. But playing at the Staples Centre this morning is not the Lakers, but it's Birthdays Events, the Handbook for Business, and On This Day, which is coming up next. In the meantime, here is Newsboys with In Wonder.

Indeed, what a wonder you are. It's Friday the 21st of August and it's time to have a look at some of the events that have taken place on this day in history. In 1673, King Louis the 14th donated 600 books to found the Library of the Academy of France. Now, I wonder, is that what was spoken about in the movie Ever After? Anyway, on this day in 1842, Hobart Town, the main settlement in Van Diemen's Land, is proclaimed a city. Hobart is the capital city of Tasmania in Australia and is the second oldest city in Australia. Did you know that? With Sydney being the oldest, of course. It's the 12th largest city in Australia and it also serves as the home port for both the Australian and French Antarctic operations. Bet you didn't know that one. But anyway, it was founded in 1842, but way back in 1825, it was given its own judicial establishment and legislative council and then proclaimed as a town. It was called Hobart Town, and then later on it was just called Hobart in 1875. So there you go.

0: Here on the life of Michael Schumacher, which sounds interesting. And also, there's a 25th anniversary showing of The Fast and the Furious, which I believe is happening next week at the Bendigo Cinemas. And then, get this, in September, Cars is coming to the big screen again. I'm really looking forward to that one. Hopefully I can go to see that one with the kids. I think that'll be great to see that on the big screen. And lastly, in 1959, Hawaii became the 50th state of the United States. And so here's a trivia question for you. How many movies did Elvis film at Hawaii? I'll let you know after the news. And also after the news, we're going to be joined by the sensational Dave Lovell. So here's the news for you, and I'll see you shortly.
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2: In stories making news, economists say it's important to put Australia's debt levels in the context of the rest of the economy. The country's debt has surpassed the $1 trillion mark for the first time, but some experts say it's not enough to derail Australia's level of growth. A program which supports older Australians with shopping, transport and meals on wheels has been extended until 2029. The government had been planning to merge the Commonwealth Home Support Program with another initiative. Latest survey results show one in four people have stopped buying takeaway coffee because of the cost. According to Canstar, 19% of respondents have invested in their own coffee machine to brew barista-style coffee at home. To sport, and in the AFL, St Kilda has closed out their campaign with a dismal 23-point loss to the Suns. Gold Coast running away with a 14-19-103 to 12-8-80 victory. That's the news and sport headlines. I'm Tracy Weir. More details soon.
0: Yes, some people might be getting their own coffee machines to have at home. There are a couple of problems with that, though. With the first one being, you've got to find room on your kitchen bench to have that machine. And I know that if I was to have a coffee machine and a Thermomix next to each other, there's going to be no room for the toaster, and I like my Vegemite on toast. So, coffee machine, I love my coffee. You're just going to have to go to the side, and I'm just going to have to go to Surely Goodness, which is where they make the best coffee in town anyway. It's true. Now, I said that I was going to tell you the answer to the question which I asked you before the break, which was how many films or movies did Elvis film in Hawaii? And that answer is three. The first one was Blue Hawaii. Then there was Girls, Girls, Girls, which I doubt was a movie about a netball tournament. And then the last one was Paradise Hawaiian Style. So there you go. Well, we're going to be having some birthdays. So if you're having a birthday today, happy birthday to you. And there's a special shout out to Luke, to Samuel and to Elliot. They're the three that I've been told to give a shout-out to this morning. So, to you three, happy birthday to you. And also to my niece, who is having her birthday on the weekend, happy birthday to you as well. And you're going to be sharing your birthday with some pretty amazing people. Firstly is Peter Weir. He was born on this day in 1944 in Sydney. He's probably Australia's most famous film director, having directed five films that were nominated for an Academy Award. And these included Witness, starring Harrison Ford, Dead Poets Society, which is actually one of my favourites, starring Robin Williams, Green Card, starring Gerard Depardieu and Andy McDowell, The Truman Show, starring Jim Carrey and Ed Harris, and Master and Commander, The Far Side of the World, starring Russell Crowe and Paul Bettany. And I heard, I don't know if it's 100% true, so don't quote me on it, but I heard the other day about that movie, Master and Commander, The Far Side of the World, that there's not one female character in the whole film. It's just the guys on their ship. And what they went through while they were on the sea. It's pretty amazing. But speaking of Peter Weir and these five films, if they're the only five films you ever did, you'd be considered a legend, would you not? Kind of reminds me of Daniel Day-Lewis. He hasn't done that many films, but when he does, they are must-watch because he is such a good actor. Anyway, also born on this day, Robert Harvey. He was born in 1971 in Seaford. He's St Kilda loyalty through and through. Who's the Saints games record holder. He retired in 2008 with 383 games to his name. In his career, he amassed Two Brownlows in 97 and 98. He was the Saints' best and fairest winner in 92, 94, 97, 98.

EJ Witten Medal for the best on ground playing for Victoria. He's winner of the league MVP in 1997, and he was inducted into the AFL Hall of Fame in 2012. And that led me to the thought of, if the Saints still played AFL games at Moorabbin, then I would say that the far side wing would be known as the Robert Harvey wing. And last night's game against the Gold Coast would have been a perfect, Moorabbin would have been a perfect venue for that game last night, as opposed to a very, very empty Marvel Stadium. On the football theme still, Darren Buick, he was born in 1967 in Western Australia, he's the former Bomber and Essendon 1993 Premiership and 2000 Premiership player. And oh, far out, 2000, sounds like so much more than 26 years ago, don't you reckon? Especially when you look at where the Dons are now. Anyway, he was my favourite player back in the day in the red and black. And lastly, Kenny Rogers, he's having his birthday today. Or he would have had his birthday today. He's American pop and country singer-songwriter, known for his song called The Gambler and Through the Years. I've got a bit... I'll have a bit of a look at that song, The Gambler, a bit later on. But in the meantime, we're going to have a look at the weather after the break, and hopefully Dave will be here soon. But in the meantime, here is... we'll go with Ryan Stevenson, Mercy in the Dirt.

0: Yes, that was Ryan Stevenson with Mercy in the Dirt, and that reminded me of that wonderful verse in Psalm 40. It says, "He also brought me up out of a horrible pit, out of the miry clay. He set my feet upon a rock and established my steps." And speaking of established steps, we are joined in the studio by the lovely Dave of Bendigo Baptist Church. And before I welcome him officially, I'm going to have a quick look at the weather. We've got 6.5 at the moment outside. We're going for a top of 14 with a late shower this morning, possibly. But it's still very foggy outside, so make sure you take care, keep your lights on, and look out for the kiddies as they're on their way to school this morning. Tomorrow we've got a top of 15 with a possible shower, 60% chance of less than a mil, so I wouldn't worry too much, although I wasn't worrying during the week, and then all of a sudden, down came the rains. And then on Sunday, we've got fog, then sunny, and a top of 16. So joining me in the studio this morning is Dave Lovell.
1: Good morning, Chris. How are you doing?
0: Oh, I'm fantastic, mate. How are you?
1: Mates, I'm doing good, thank you. Yeah, good to be here with you all and all the listeners.
0: Yeah, we've got, you have got a very, very big weekend this weekend.
1: We do, yeah. Mate, we are celebrating a birthday for Bendigo Baptist. Yeah, not mine, Bendigo Baptist Church. 173 years young this weekend we celebrate.
0: That, 173 years. Just out of curiosity, is that the oldest church in Bendigo?
1: Well, we'll be one of the oldest. Yeah, we can trace our roots right back to 1853. An amazing story about that I can tell you in just a moment.
0: Yeah.
1: But when gold was found here in the late 1840s, within 10 years, all the major denominations were moving up here and planting churches, which is really a great story as well, too. So we will be with some of the bigger ones. Probably the Catholics were here, maybe the Presbyterians, the Methodist, but we were right here in those early days, not chasing gold, but chasing people.
0: Chasing God.
1: Chasing God, that's right.
0: Yeah, yes, that's right. And how long have you been a part of those 173 years with Bendigo Baps?
1: I've been around for about 27 years at the church. So I came initially in 1999 as the youth pastor. Then in 2005, the former senior pastor, Greg Ardill, he left. I took on the acting role, and within a few months, I was appointed into the senior pastor role. Wasn't looking for it, but a bit of a Josh Fraser, I think.
0: Yes, well, don't talk about him.
1: Sorry, we'll keep football out of this.
0: As a Collingwood man, I've got to deny all knowledge of Josh Fraser. I've got to wipe him off the record books. He did play 200 games for Collingwood, but he's gone to the enemy. But that's just for a bit of fun. So they saw you not as an actor. They put you in the main role. You weren't the understudy.
1: Well, mate, it was a bit of a surprise, to be honest, because I wasn't looking for it. I was just taking some responsibility. I'm a responsible individual, firstborn child. So I stepped up and said, "Hey, look, somebody needs to lead here. I'm happy to lead, but I don't want this job." And it became really obvious about 5 months later, just through some circumstances. It was obvious that God was at work, and I'm thinking, "Well, I'm going to be disobedient now if I don't say yes to being asked to lead the church."
0: Yes. But I think the key is there, and it's something that I've learnt and I am learning, that you might have a calling for God or of God, by God, but don't seek it. I mean, seek it through Him, but don't be seeking the opportunities
1: Absolutely.
0: For yourself. Just let God do the work, and He will direct your paths.
1: Yeah, absolutely. Look, mate, that's been my story ever since my wife and I returned from the US in 99. We came back to Bendigo for a job that was 3 days a week, just really sensing God's call on our lives for that at Bendigo Baptist. And we look back over the last 27, going on 28 years, and it's just been remarkable. We feel very humbled and privileged to be a part of a great tribe of people, brothers and sisters, who love the Lord and are doing great work right across this city.
0: And it's a large tribe.
1: It is a big tribe.
0: As we know, with a couple of different campuses around town. Well, we have a song now, and then when we come back, we'll talk about This Is Us.
1: And, sure, I'd love to do that, yeah.
0: And what's going on the weekend. But in the meantime, here is our flashback. It's a Jeff Bullock's Great Southland. I thought that would be a really good one for us this morning.

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4: Yes, you're here with Chris, you're with Dave, and wow, I just had a wave of nostalgia hit me.
5: What was that, mate?
4: Oh, remember Dad and Dave?
5: Yeah, I do.
4: Well, I'm not a dad. Well, I am a dad, but I'm definitely not your dad.
5: No,
4: although
5: you're not
4: we do
5: my dad.
4: We do share the same father.
5: We do.
4: So, 173 years for Bendigo Babs. Obviously been an amazing journey to be still going after 173 years. But everybody's got to start somewhere. So, how did Bendigo Babs get started?
5: Yeah. So our story it's connected to the oldest Baptist church in Victoria, Collins Street Baptist Church in Melbourne. It was founded back in the 1840s, so very first Baptist church.
4: Is that still running?
5: It is still running to this day.
4: That's cool.
5: Right there in the heart of the CBD, ministering to the Melburnians. But in the late 1840s, early 1850s, there were a couple there that came out from England called John and Mary Taylor.
4: Oh, yeah.
5: And something happened in that church. We're not quite completely sure, but there was a pastor that was moved on. And at a members' meeting, they were quite against this and voted against this, and the pastor was moved on. And so they tendered their resignation.
4: Yeah, right.
5: And in 1853, they moved to Bendigo. Some of it would have been around chasing gold, because gold had been found up here. But they began working out, like, in the goldfield right there where the White Hill Cemetery is. And at the same time, that's where they convened with a couple of other couples, the very first meeting in a tent of the Bendigo Baptist Church. So we trace our roots right back to that period of time, 1853, to a tent service right there in the goldfields in the White Hill Cemetery. And today, John Taylor is buried. His gravestone is actually in the White Hills Cemetery. So that's a great story. So
4: is a great story.
5: He passed away in the early 1900s, and that's where he was buried.
4: Well, it just gave me an idea, you know. You should have an outdoor service there at the Garden of the Future.
5: Oh, well, I thought you were going to say cemetery for the moment.
4: That might be a bit morbid for people, but if you had an outdoor service as part of maybe one for 175,
5: we could
4: even live broadcast it Sunday afternoon.
5: Well, you could.
4: There's an idea for everybody to get our minds going before that. That's a great great story, isn't it?
5: Yeah, and so ever since then, Bendigo Baptist, that's where we were born. We met in a bark hut for a little bit out on that side of town, sold that, and we bought some land in Hargrave Street. The bark hut was moved into that area in the 1860s, 70s.
4: As in they put the whole...
5: Well, they pulled it apart and they moved it back in there. They fell in some tough times, sold that, met in the in View Street there in a building they rented, and then in the early 1900s they built the New Baptist Church where JB Hi-Fi is today. Does not look like it at all today, but that's where it was built. Then in 1950 they sold that and they built around in Queen Street. Opposite the coffee club there. There's a bank there right now, right there. That was the Baptist Church. It was built in 1950s. They moved into it late 1950s, early 60s. And then we sold that in early 2000 and moved out to where we are now in Juniton. So we've been a church on the move since we were founded in a tent back in 1853.
4: I just listening to that journey there, I really hope Mr. Apostolo is listening, because that would be a great youth group activity to go around and visit all those sites.
5: Yeah. Well, just, actually, just on our church website, there's a doco video. It runs for about 8 minutes.
4: Yeah.
5: That captures the story of Bendigo Baptist Church, and it's worth, if our listeners are out there and they're thinking, gee, that I'm inquisitive about that, I'll jump on their website. It's in the About page.
4: Yeah, righto. I might have to do that after our show this morning. There's so much happening. Why... This is us.
5: So this is just our way. It's a name that we've given to our church anniversary. We've been doing it since we celebrated our 170th in the Alumbra Theatre, and everybody came together in that space. And really, it's not about us, but it's about what God's done in and through us.
4: Yeah.
5: And so the This Is Us is really talking about what God's been doing. And
4: it's,
5: so
4: it's us as in this is our journey.
5: Yeah, that's right. This is us as the people, the tribe of Bendigo Baptist Church, on the journey of following Jesus. And so we gather together for some great worship. We celebrate some stories of people being all in for Jesus. We give away awards. We've been doing this for a long time now, so very grassroots. We give away an Aaron and Ur Award. We give away a Timothy Award and an Acts of Mercy Award. And this year, we're doing it with our Karen people as well, too. We surprise people that have been just... So Aaron and Ur, it's about those who serve behind the scenes. The Timothy is about those that are young people that are emerging. And the Acts of Mercy is our Community Engagement Award. And so we just want to honour people and celebrate what they're doing as they're serving Jesus. So we've got that as well, too. We've got 150 kilos of meat cooking on a barbecue that's going to start at 5 o'clock in the morning, so roasting over a wood fire. It's going to be a fantastic morning.
4: It really will be. It sounds like it'll be the place to be on Sunday, to be honest. If you've got a
5: We don't want to pull out people out of their other churches.
4: No, but if you've got a spit roast, it's going to get some people out a bit, I think, and along to Bendigo Baps. Well, it's great that you've got that going, because I know that with the different ministries you've got around town, Bendigo Baps is a big part of the Bendigo community. We've got Eagle Hawk Baptist, which I got to enjoy the hymn afternoon out there at Eagle Hawk, which was really great. Small in number, but the voices were loud and proud and giving glory to God, and I look forward to the next one. We've got the city campus
5: with Mike,
4: with Mikey leading going on on Friday nights, which is really good. Going back to Eagle Hawk, I see they've got a youth group now going on Wednesday evenings, which is great, and they've got their dinners on Sunday nights at 5:30.
5: Cafe 316.
4: That's right, and we've got Mad Cow in town.
5: Yeah, yeah. So we've finally moved back into our building. It's taken close to 2 years to refurbish that building. It always takes longer than you hope. It wasn't probably 2 years. It was probably about 18 months. And it's just, it's doing an incredible job in there of ministering and serving those that are homeless or marginalised or quite vulnerable. We have seen in the last 3 months, or since March, nearly a tripling of people that are presenting for help each day.
4: That's big, isn't it?
5: It's incredibly significant. So the need is great out there. It's really, the stories are really quite sad of the people that present, but it's a joy and a privilege to be able to demonstrate God's love in practical ways to people that that need help. So it gives us an opportunity to talk about Jesus with people where relationships are being built in there.
4: And you're expanding that with that help. With the people who need help, that's our regional churches who need help, smaller towns that got smaller numbers. They don't have the ministers that are needed each week, and that's where Bendigo Baps are sort of coming in and filling that void, helping to fill that void.
5: Yeah. It's probably a bigger story that we can unpack in the next break if we want to, but we are... Bendigo Baps is a network resource hub for 22 churches in the Northwest. So churches that are a part of our Baptist tribe family, and part of the role is I've been released a day a week to serve in that capacity.
4: It's It sounds good. We can unpack it if you want to hang around after the 8 o'clock news.
5: Happy to do that.
4: Well, we'll have King and Country with Rebecca St. James. You Make Everything Beautiful, and that'll be followed by the news.

0: What if your car could help power your home? I'm Dr. Bjorn Sternberg, a clean energy researcher who spends a lot of time thinking about the future. How do we power our homes more efficiently? And how can electric vehicles help transform our energy grid? Because the future doesn't just happen. It's something we build with the help of science. 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
2: In this bulletin, younger Australians despondent over the state of the housing market and in sport, NRL. With the details, I'm Tracy Weir. A new survey shows a growing number of younger Australians believe the property market is broken and out of reach. Money magazine data shows the greatest fear for 42% of those under the age of 35 is never being able to buy a home. The publication's Tom Watson says it represents a generational divide.
3: From a policy point of view, I imagine that the government and governments around Australia will still be thinking that whatever they can do to incentivise younger buyers to help them get into the market is probably going to be one of the key things that they can be doing.
2: Most respondents believe the housing market is unequal and are favourable toward increasing the percentage of home ownership across the country. 65 family daycare centres are being forced to close in Victoria. It comes after a single provider was suspended for significant breaches that risked children's safety. The Early Childhood Regulatory Authority has suspended the licence of family daycare provider Ignite Minds, as well as four individual educators, until the faults are remedied. Commuters in Brisbane are being urged to find alternate routes as ferry workers walk off the job. Services are due to be put on hold throughout the day as union workers fight for better pay and conditions. The New South Wales Police Commissioner says an investigation will be carried out into a miscommunication over the finding of missing hiker Lily Hooper. Commissioner Mal Lanyon has apologised to her family after she was mistakenly reported to have been found alive. A review will be undertaken into the miscommunication. Overseas, at least 15 people have been killed in the latest Russian airstrike on Kyiv, with accusations Moscow is targeting civilians. The BBC's Dan Johnson has more.
4: This is Russian light and fury, sent night after night to batter Ukraine's cities and its people. These aren't nuclear strikes, but ballistic missiles beating depleted air defences. Factories and fuel depots up in flames, but family homes too.
2: That report courtesy of the BBC. Leading US Christian researcher George Barna says the main reason many Americans who call themselves Christians think and live like the broader culture is their absence of a biblical worldview. That's the essence of his new book titled How to Think Like Jesus, Seven Cornerstones to Build a Biblical Worldview. It covers topics such as the nature of God, the authority of Scripture, human sin, the definition of truth, and what Professor Barna calls God's definitions of meaning, purpose, and success. He stresses that one's worldview is only as strong as its foundation. A survey of evangelical Protestants in the United States has found that believers rate their own spiritual lives at an average of a C+. Respondents revealed that evangelism and financial giving were their weakest areas. Only 12% assigned themselves an A. Turning to sport, and the Melbourne Storm has gone down to the Penrith Panthers 22-14 in their final home match of the NRL season. Brian Toss' hat-trick put the Panthers out of sight by half-time at 22-0. Three tries got the Storm back into the game in the second half, but coach Craig Bellamy says it was too little too late.
5: I didn't think we started poorly, I just thought we started slowly and didn't really get into the game.
2: First up tonight, the Raiders play the Broncos. And this year's US Open will feature the biggest prize pool in tennis major history. A 20% increase takes the total purse to $150 million Australian dollars, with $7.5 million going to the singles winners. That's the latest Vision National News. I'm Tracy Weir.
6: Here are some life-giving words for you. He will change our weak, mortal bodies and make them like his own glorious body, using the power by which he's able to bring all things under his rule. Philippians 3:21. Life-giving words for you from the Handbook of Living, the Bible.
7: Very apt verse, that one, about his glorious body, and we know that the church is the body of Christ. And speaking of church, I've got our lovely, lovely Pastor Dave in with us this morning from Bendigo Baps. Just a quick look at the weather right now, 6.4 with a real feel of 3, so it's still very cold out there. So you're going hiking shortly. Make sure you've got a beanie on your head. Because we lose most of our heat through our head.
8: We do.
7: So, and yeah, we need to be careful. We need to protect what's in our mind as well. Because we've got to be transformed by the renewing of our mind. But anyway, we're going for a top of 14 today with a late show. The fog's still hanging about, so make sure you got your lights on as you're travelling about. And it's after 8 o'clock, so that means school zones are in effect. Tomorrow, possible shower, 15 degrees, and Sunday fog, then sunny. So, Dave, it's still great to have you here with us, and we've got 173 years going for Bendigo Baps, which is fantastic. It's great to see what's happening within our city. But you, as we talked before the break, that you're expanding your reach.
8: So, yes. So, a couple of years ago, I just had a sense that God was doing something a bit different with me and with our church as well, too. And to cut a really long story short, I've been released a day a week. I'm working with our broader denomination, and there are 22 churches in this northwest region that we're not coming in to rescue them, but to just be a supportive presence where needed with these churches. So that area spreads from Kyneton right through to Echuca, up to Mildura, back down to Nil, and then a kind of across through Malden, Castlemaine, and some churches in between. So
7: that's a really big.
8: Yeah, well. In fairness, there's not a lot of churches out there in the middle of all of that.
7: No, but but with this, who knows, we might see some church plants happening.
8: Well, yeah. So currently there are 22 churches. 15 of them are English-speaking churches. Two of them are missional communities.
7: Yeah,
8: one
7: right.
8: out of a pub in Jarklin. Yep, and they're doing a great work up there. Four posts right there as you're heading between Serpentine and Durramox.
7: Yeah.
8: A great ministry that's kind of happening out of that space. There's another one, that the Social Foundry down there in Kyneton. So that's what makes up the 22. And so part of my role is to just to be a support, or to be available to support in these locations, to explore what does ministry and mission look like for our movement, and encouraging churches to collaborate where possible in all of that, and then to be considering where might we plant some churches.
7: Mm.
8: So this year, the Baptist churches in Bendigo have worked together out of our Mad Cow building in Hargrave Street to deliver Alpha. So we did that in Term 2. We had about 30 guests that turned up to that. In Term 3, we're running it again. There were some smaller numbers in there. But we saw somebody come to faith last term, which was really exciting. So there's where we're collaborating over together. And one of the new things, we've got a new thing that's happening now where we're saying we need to be identifying new people for ministry, so we need to find them, form them, and send them. And we firmly believe they're in the northwest region. So if we're going to be planting new, we need pastors for existing churches and to plant new churches. And we're saying they're here. We need to find them, form them, and send them. And so, God willing, we're hoping to launch next year the Northwest Ministry and Leadership Academy right here out of Bendigo.
7: Wow. So what would that look like?
8: Well, we're looking for 8 to 10 people that would form this first cohort that would begin to gather together. We're going to outsource any theological training. We're not going to be that training provider. But a big part of, we know they're in the churches, so we want to find them. We want to come alongside them. So we've gathered together in community once a month for a full day. And part of what we will deliver in that training over the first year and then into a second year, so we see it as a two-year, is that we want flourishing pastors or flourishing leaders for churches. So we want to help form them in the area of character, life, and leadership. And that's part of what input would go into them on a Thursday. We'd expect that they would have a ministry area in their local church that it is their responsibility to lead. We'll put coaches with them if they don't have a coach. And ideally, they would be beginning some theological study wherever they enter in. So whether that's at a certificate level, or more so probably a diploma level, or a degree level, or even at a grad diploma level. So it depends where they're coming in. But I've already got the one story of somebody in our church who is kind of in that mid-year. They're kind of in there. So yes, we might find people that are in their early 20s. But I'm also saying there's people that are in their kind of 30s, early 40s, who are thinking, do you know what? I just sense God's doing something in my life, and what I'm currently doing is not satisfying me. And so they begin to explore ministry, or it could be the early retirees, the ones that are cashed up, 55, 60, you know, they don't need to keep working, but they could either be bivocational or they could begin to lead in church settings.
7: And they could also do it on the cheap. If they've already got the caravan, they can just just go and set up shop right there at the church with your caravan, be on site, and help the community where they are.
8: So next year, we need 8 to 10 people.
7: Yeah.
8: They have to apply for this. We're not just taking anybody into it. They need to apply. They need to have the endorsement of their church. The church is their skin of the game. They're going to put some monetary value to this as well. It's small, but it's just their skin in the game. And support their person that would be walking with this cohort for a couple of years. So we're excited about what this might turn up and what it might begin to produce. Find them, form them, and send them is our motto.
7: Find, form, and send. So just lastly, is this open to – is this only for Baptist people, or is it open to anyone who
8: – Oh, look, we'd be open to those conversations if we had some interest coming from other locations. I mean, ultimately, in the end, we're kingdom, and we're trying to, you know – We want to see the kingdom of God, kingdom of God, touching people's lives. So,
7: So, well, that's really good because I think sometimes churches are all about discipleship, but sometimes people get missed. Their gifts sort of they don't know what they're capable of. They're not really sure what God's called them to do because they come and sit. You know what I mean?
8: Well, I think, mate, you're a good example. And here, someone, you had a bit of a sense of maybe I could do a bit of a radio show. I've never done that. And here you are now running weekly Love Life Local. You're doing that regularly now, something you hadn't done before. So I think people are out there. We just need to find them. And people need encouragement. I love the four words I see in you. And then you bring it down even tighter to the letter I, the letter N, the letter C, and the letter U. I, C, N, U. There's potential that's in people. It just needs to be recognised and drawn out.
7: That's right. Well, there you have it. We've got 173 years of Bendigo Baps and maybe 173 years of Victoria Northwest Region Baps.
8: Yeah, well, mate, let's watch this page. Or space, and let's just see what God does. I mean, in the end, we know it's not about us.
7: It isn't.
8: It's about what God's doing in us and through us, and I'm just excited about being a part of all of that, and it's going to be a further story to not just Bendigo Baptist, but what he's doing throughout this region.
7: That's right. And one of those things that we need to do and can do is pray for this as
8: that would be great.
7: It takes off.
8: Yes, please.
7: So please pray for the
8: The Northwest Hub, but also the Northwest Ministry Academy.
7: Northwest Ministry Academy, which will be happening next year out of Bendigo Baps. So this might be one for school leavers as well, as we're talking off air about gap years. Maybe just be thinking and praying about it. Maybe this is what you're led to do. I'm not sure. I'm not you. You are you, and God knows you. So keep it all in mind and keep it all in prayer. Well, Dave, thank you so much for coming in. It's been wonderful to have you here.
8: Mate, always good to be in here with you. Love what Life FM are doing, and it's a privilege just to share about what God's doing here too. Thank you.
7: Oh, absolutely. It's been great to have you here. Well, we're going to have some music right now, and then after that is going to be our good friend Peter Fitzgerald with the Handbook for Business. But in the meantime, here is Unspoken with Walk With Me.

0: G'day business owners, Peter Verstruel with a handbook for business. Let's talk about collecting the harvest. I sense a lot of business owners have had enough of the tough economic conditions, Marxist government policies and societal changes and would love to get out. As most won't have a buyer within the family, they will need to list the business for sale. After decades of working in the small business sector, I can say this about most sellers. One, their operation is too dependent on them, a big negative with prospective buyers. Two, they don't understand what buyers are looking for. Three, their valuation is unrealistic, based on the money they need to get rather than true value. And four, they don't know how to prepare or present a business for sale. 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

0: Hello, this is David Evans from Heart and Soul, the music of the church throughout the ages, each Sunday from 5 a.m. for inspirational hymns and songs and a timely word for your day. 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
2: Yes, you're here with Chris. This is Love Life Local on Bendigo's 105.1 Life FM, the positive choice for you and the entire family. How good was it to have Dave Lovell in talking about 173 years of Bendigo Baps, their wonderful beginning out there at the White Hill Cemetery, and they're going onwards and upwards with the new ministry that's going to be taking place at Bendigo Baps. So if that is something that interests you, please jump on their website and connect with them to get more information about that. And don't forget that they've got their 173-year service on Sunday, 10 o'clock at Juniton. Well, it's as I said, it's great to have your company. It's time to have a bit of a look at some of the events that are happening in and around town this weekend. There's the Bendigo Militia and Collectibles Show that's happening over the weekend at the showground, Saturday and Sunday. And I reckon it's be a perfect opportunity to go and grab a bite to eat at the RSL and then head over to the showgrounds to check out the artefacts. Also this weekend is a candlelight, the best of Hans Zimmer, and that's happening tomorrow 2 p.m. at St. Killian's Church. And I actually went to this event a couple of years ago, and I have to tell you, I gave it a dead set double thumbs up. Some great movie music that Hans has done over the years, including Sherlock Holmes, Pirates of the Caribbean and Christopher Nolan's Batman trilogy, among others. It was great to just sit back and just listen to the wonderful music. Well, it's finals footy that is upon us. Bendigo Football League have their final round of the season this weekend. It's Eaglehawk versus Broadford at Canterbury Park. Castlemaine hosts Sandhurst at Camp Reserve in Castlemaine. Strathfield Say versus Kangaroo Flat at Tannery Lane. And Gisborne versus Golden Square, the Battle of the Bulldogs at Gardner Reserve, a.k.a. the Graveyard. And, you know, there's a dead pocket down there at Gardner Reserve. And I remember when South played there a few years ago, it was a cold, wet and muddy, miserable type of day and game. The game was on a nice edge with only moments remaining in the match, with South trailing by less than a goal. Gisborne had kicked the point, so the Bloods were going to bring the ball back in. I remember, with water bottle in hand, I remember being there screaming to kick the ball to the far side, not to the dead side. And obviously it wasn't loud enough because the ball was kicked to the dead pocket. Gisborne dived in, wrapped it all up, and they not only wrapped up the footy, they wrapped up the game, they wrapped up the 4 points, and a chance went begging to have a great win. But anyway, that dead pocket after this weekend is going to be Ballarat's problem, because Gisborne are moving from Bendigo to the Ballarat Footy League. But there's also some other Central Victorian football finals happening this weekend in the Heathcote District. The second semi is Colburn Abbon versus Mount Pleasant on Saturday at White Hills. And the first semi between North Bendigo and Lockington will be on Sunday at Tallaght. And then the Loddon Footy League have the qualifying final between Morong and Pyramid Hill in what is Morong's last campaign in the Loddon Footy League, as they are coming across to Bendigo next year. Their game, Morong Pyramid Hill, will be Saturday at Inglewood, and then the elimination final, Maiden Gully versus Inglewood, on Sunday at Pyramid Hill. Well, anyway, when I come back, I've got some news from Victory, and there's also some news kicking about cycling in Bendigo. So stick around for that. But here's Josh Wilson with Who's My Neighbour?

0: View.
1: Oh, such a great song, that one. I really like it. Such a great encouragement. And it's something that we really, really need to do and do well, because people will know that we are Christians by our love. And we know that Jesus has given us that new commandment, which is to love one another as he has loved us. Now, I said I have a bit of information from a Victory Christian College. And speaking of neighbours, if you live out at Epsom, your new neighbours are Victory Christian College. And they have teaching positions now open for 2027 at Epsom campus. And they're looking for a generalist primary, English and humanities in secondary, and physical education and health in primary and secondary. So please go to www.vcc.vic.edu.au/careers and check out the position description and also how to apply. And it's important to note too that applications close next Friday. That's Friday the 28th of August, 2026 at 9 a.m. So you've got 7 days, basically, 7 days and half an hour to get those applications in. Whether that's you or if you know somebody who would be a good fit out there at Victory Christian College and they are looking for an opportunity to teach at a Christian school, that's for you. And also, with regards to the cycling, I know that cyclists don't have the best reputation on the roads, but I think half the problem is they don't have safe places to ride or many places that are off-road to ride. And one of the things that the Bendigo Council are doing right now is they're opening up a bit of a survey. They're looking for resident feedback on their website about what cycling looks like in town. And so jump on the Bendigo Council website and have a look there, and that'll be good to get some feedback, because that's what they're after. I reckon they need to have more bike tracks scattered throughout town if they can. Before they build the houses, make sure that there's a bike track nearby that people can actually jump on their bike and ride into town, like the Bendigo Creek Trail. But anyway, it's time for the news. And then after the news, we continue with Love Life Local.
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3: In stories making news, the federal government has backed down on plans to merge the Commonwealth Home Support Program with a new initiative. The program, which helps older Australians with their shopping, transport and meals on wheels, has been extended until at least 2029. Some support providers had withdrawn their services because of the uncertainty around the program's future. Additional bird flu cases have been detected on the New South Wales south coast. The disease has been confirmed in 7 birds across Narooma and Marimbula. And Melbourne is getting a new suburb, home to at least 30,000 people in the city's west. Melton East will boast 7 schools and open space as big as 5 MCGs. The state government has approved the plans. At least 17 people have been killed in a Russian missile strike on Ukraine. Officials say the attacks damaged buildings and severed the power supply to some parts of Kyiv. And four-time F1 world champ Max Verstappen has extended his contract with Red Bull Racing. That's the news and sport headlines. More details soon.
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1: It is indeed the positive choice for you and the family. And speaking of positivity, how good was it to have Dave Lovell in before? I really enjoy having a catch-up with him. Well, right now, with the weather, we've got 6.7 outside with a real feel of 4.1. Today, we're going for a top of 14 with a patchy morning fog, slight chance of a shower, most likely in the early afternoon, and with some light winds about

Tomorrow we've got a top of 15, possible shower. It's 60% chance of less than a mil. And then on Sunday, it's fog, then sunny, and a top of 16. Well, as I said, it's great to have your company this morning. And I just wanted to share something with you. I read something before, and it really made me think. And I just wanted to share it with you. Zephaniah 3:17 says, "The Lord your God in your midst, the mighty one will save. He will rejoice over you with gladness. He will quiet you with his love. He will rejoice over you with singing." Zephaniah 3:17. Now, some roads you walk alone. No friends, no family, no partner. Just you and God. Some battles are fought in silence. No applause. No spotlight. And some storms are hit hard. There's no shelter. There's no shortcuts. It's just you and God. And something that I'm learning and I'm going through is that sometimes God places you where he's all you have, because he knows that that's where you will truly seek and trust him. But sometimes, just sometimes, we're actually broken together.

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3: Indeed. Click on and get a free quote. How good's that? Well, it's the birthday of the late Kenny Rogers, the man famous for a song called The Gambler. You know, it's rather interesting if you ask me, the lyrics, that is. And I'll tell you why. The Gambler, Kenny and the Loo. What am I on about? Well, I was thinking of the third verse, which reads like this. Every gambler knows that the secret to surviving is knowing what to throw away and knowing what to keep. Because every hand's a winner and every hand's a loser. And the best that you can hope for is to die in your sleep. The secret of to surviving is knowing what to throw away and what to keep. Every hand is a winner and every hand is a loser. See, the song is talking about playing poker, but I'm thinking about life. Especially when the other day I misheard the lyrics to a really great song, which I'm actually going to play next. It's Such a Time as This by Tyler David. See, I heard the lyrics while driving the kids to school, and the song just started, and I heard it start, and what I heard was, what if the day you were born was the day you were born for no reason, as opposed to born for a reason? But I heard that word no. And from that moment on, I didn't hear another thing as I focused into what I thought I heard. And I was thinking, that's right. If you believe that you're born for no reason, then what's the point to life? And that is the premise of evolution, where life is nothing but chance. Now compare that to God, with him as the source of life, the giver of life. Then you can actually hear the words correctly. You were born for a reason. What if the day you were born was the day you were born for a reason? So we're all created for a reason. A reason that ultimately only God knows. But he knows why, because he created you. So don't take a gamble. Trust in the Lord with all your heart, and he will not only direct your paths here on earth, giving you something to live for, but if you trust in the Lord, as the hymn writer would say, he will present you faultless before the presence of his glory with exceeding joy. And I know that that is a Bible verse as well. But when I read those words, the hymn, the song, the doxology goes through my head. I can't help it. So when you go to sleep, you can go with hope. That whether you wake to the alarm or you wake to the light and safe in the arms of Jesus. Well, here's that song for you, Such a Time as This by Tyler David. And when we come back, it's Bambi.

Great song, that one. Such a Time as This by Tyler David. Well, you know, I heard something the other day, and I must admit I tend to agree. The way to reach the next generation of voters is through nostalgia. And with the passing of my nan, I've been reliving a lot of nostalgic events with my cousins. One of which was basically we all had a Disney movie that we watched whenever we went to visit. But more than that, we couldn't watch it anywhere else. So for me, it was Pinocchio. But for one of my cousins, it was Bambi. And you know what? It's Bambi's American birthday today. Yep, that's right. On this day in 1942, Bambi premiered in New York City at Radio City Music Hall, the same place that they normally hold the NFL draft. The world premiere was actually in London on the 9th of August, smack bang in the middle of World War II. And what you see is a bit of a parallel with the war, especially when you see that gut-wrenching scene of Bambi's mother covering her in the snow. It's something that we saw with the war too, with the soldiers giving their lives for us. And it's something that we can see in our own personal lives, where Jesus gave his life for you. We'll continue after the break with the Dear of David as opposed to John when we come back. But right now, here is that special song as a special flashback. It's a newer version of the song as the Dear.

Yes, wasn't that great? That was Joel Jackson with As the Deer, and I wanted to finish the show by reading you that psalm, Psalm 42. As the deer pants for the water brooks, so pants my soul for you, O God. My soul thirsts for God, for the living God. When shall I come and appear before God? My tears have been my food day and night, while they continually say to me, Where is your God? When I remember these things, I pour out my soul within me. For I used to go with the multitude. I went with them to the house of God, with the voice of joy and praise, with the multitude that kept a pilgrim feast. Why are you cast down, O my soul? And why are you disquieted within me? Hope in God, for I shall yet praise him, for the help of his countenance. O my God, my soul is cast down within me, therefore I will remember you from the land of Jordan, and from the heights of Hermon, from the hill Mizar. Deep calls unto the deep at the noise of your waterfalls. All your waves and billows have gone over me. The Lord will command his loving kindness in the daytime, and in the night his song shall be with me. A prayer to the God of my life. I will say to God my rock, Why have you forgotten me? Why do I go mourning because of the oppression of the enemy? As with the breaking of my bones, my enemies reproach me. Why they say to me all day long, Where is your God? Why are you cast down, O my soul? And why are you disquieted within me? Hope in God, for I shall yet praise him, the help of my countenance and my God. It's been great to have your company this week. Remember that this is the day that the Lord has made. Rejoice and be glad in it, and I will catch you next week.

0: Vision National News. Balanced news you can trust.
1: In this bulletin, Victoria with the worst jobless rate in the country and thousands of new police officers in Queensland. With the details, I'm Naomi Millen. A former treasurer believes politicians should be putting more focus on Australia's future debt trajectory. The country's debt level has tipped over $1 trillion for the first time. Peter Costello says a failure to address the future debt trajectory will leave the country worse off. Victoria's jobless rate remains the worst in the country, sitting at 5.1%. Latest data suggests young people are bearing the brunt. Victorian Chamber of Commerce and Industry's Sally Curtin says that's because they're getting trapped in jobs they don't want.
2: If you graduate with a particular skill set and you want to apply for a job in that area, you can't find one. You might take a secondary role or something in admin or call centre or whatever, and then you never really catch up that over time.
1: Victoria is tied with Tasmania for the highest unemployment rate in the country. More than 2,000 additional Queensland police officers have been onboarded in less than 2 years. Queensland Police Minister Dan Purdy says the new recruits will be deployed to all four corners of the state.
3: I was speaking to some of these young constables, some of them from Fiji and around the world have come here to sign up, and they're going to Mount Isa and Townsville and Logan and Redcliffe and right across the state. And it really is a proud moment for me as a former cop to shake their hand.
1: The milestone is being celebrated by the state government, who promised to deliver 1,600 at the last election. Advocates want a federally funded mobile hospital program to help combat the rise of H5 bird flu. Wildlife Recovery Australia's Stephen Van Mill says the animal medical trucks should be stationed in every jurisdiction.
4: There should be a mobile wildlife hospital in every state and territory in Australia. It is exactly like the Royal Flying Doctor Service for Animals.
1: 7 additional cases of the virus have now been detected on the New South Wales south coast. Latest survey results show 1 in 4 people have stopped buying takeaway coffee because of the cost. According to Canstar, 19% of respondents have invested in their own coffee machine to brew barista-style coffee at home. At least 17 people have been killed in a Russian missile strike on Ukraine. Officials say the attacks damaged buildings and severed the power supply to some parts of Kyiv. British Prime Minister Andy Burnham is bringing together churches, faith groups, charities, health services and businesses at an upcoming summit meeting, which is aimed at getting homeless people off the nation's streets. He wants to ensure there's no need for people to be sleeping rough by Christmas. It was the first pledge Mr. Burnham made after becoming Prime Minister. He said faith groups and charities are at the heart of his efforts to end homelessness. And more than 50 Christian and Muslim leaders in Nigeria have signed a new peace accord aimed at promoting religious harmony and countering hate speech and extremism. The accord comes at a sensitive time for Nigeria as it prepares for a national election next year. Religious tensions have been heightened by years of violence and political divisions. St Kilda has closed out its AFL campaign with a 23-point loss to the Gold Coast Suns. Coach Ross Lyon says it was a disappointing way to finish the season.
5: Credit to the Gold Coast, I thought their intensity and hardness was what we would have been chasing, and we're on the back foot with that all night.
1: Meantime, the Western Bulldogs have recalled skipper Marcus Bontempelli for tomorrow's game with Melbourne after dealing with an Achilles issue. And the Penrith Panthers have climbed back to the top of the NRL ladder early in round 25. They've defeated the Melbourne Storm 22-14, despite having to deal with 3 sin bins. That's the latest Vision National News. I'm Naomi Millen.
6: Here are some life-giving words for you. Large crowds came to him, bringing with them the lame, the blind, the crippled, the dumb, and many other sick people, whom they placed at Jesus' feet, and he healed them. Matthew 15:30. Life-giving words for you. From the Handbook of Living, the Bible.

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1: Yes, it is.
0: This week, Until Clarity and Bailey Perry. The judge become the villain. New music by Pete McCready and Tanaya. And in the artist spotlight this week, Aussie Grown is in Perth for a chat with Michael Day. Play this guitar that I bought. 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

0: Welcome to Those Who Have Gone Before, a series that explores the lives of great Christians from our past. Here's your host, George Halima.
1: William Booth and his wife Catherine were partners. Catherine was every bit responsible for the couple's success, as was William. It so happened that Catherine, though shy by nature, in public speaking was a bit of a tiger. She did a lot of public speaking. In a culture where women were expected to be seen and not heard, so to speak, you can imagine Catherine caused quite a stir. She prevailed, however, and eventually became known as the Woman Preacher of England. Catherine was a strong advocate for the unlimited involvement of women in all aspects of worship, teaching, and leadership in the church. William's dynamic style of preaching was a cause for jealousy by his superiors and other preachers in the Methodist Church. He drew larger crowds and was more successful than they were. You can see why the rift might fester and grow to the point of Booths leaving the Methodist Church and starting their own ministry, the Salvation Army. I was delighted to discover that both Catherine and William were admirers of Charles Finney, who preached in America 100 years earlier. Finney's book, Lectures on Revivals of Religion, was William's favorite book. It is obvious the Booths possessed the same fire for lost souls as Finney had. The Booths founded and grew the Salvation Army while parenting 9 children. They were both heavily involved in the work and both preached regularly.
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3: 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This is where my help comes from.

0: to look at him. No wonder he went outside and wept. And yet, after the resurrection, Peter is forgiven and restored. It is not surprising that having been treated with such love, he becomes the one leading apostle and even gives up his life for the sake of the Lord. This is the power of repentance and forgiveness, blessed by the Spirit of God. I wonder, are you like Peter? For we are all forgiven and restored if we come to Jesus and ask. Let us pray. Almighty God, we thank you for the 150 years of Mothers Union with over 4 million members in 84 countries worldwide. We especially give thanks for the vision of Mary Sumner in bringing women together who trust in you to support one another and strengthen marriage and Christian family life. Lord of all, we pray for us and our churches here in Bendigo. Help us to ask for the forgiveness when we've done wrong and to be a people who can forgive the sins of others. Help us to serve you in any way we can. In Jesus' name we pray. Amen.
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2: In stories making news, a former treasurer claims the country's debt topping $1 trillion marks the end of Australian exceptionalism. Peter Costello says while the milestone is a significant one, politicians should be more focused on addressing the future debt trajectory. The New South Wales Police Commissioner says an investigation will be carried out into a miscommunication over the finding of missing hiker Lily Hooper. Commissioner Mal Lanyon has apologised to her family after she was mistakenly reported to have been found alive. A review will be undertaken into the miscommunication. The government is being asked to do more to reduce the amount of sugar that companies are placing in soft drinks. A Food for Health Alliance audit suggests popular drinks sold in supermarkets contain more than double the daily limit of sugar in a single serve. The FBI believes it has thwarted an ISIS-inspired plot to bomb the New York Capitol building. And Carlos Alcaraz will return to play the upcoming US Tennis Open after 4 months off the court. I'm Naomi Millen with the latest headlines.
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Hey, this is Josh from The Afters. So many of us have experienced hard things in life that have left us asking the question, where's God in this situation? Where's God when I'm hurting or sick? Or when I lose someone I love? Where's God when my family is falling apart? Or when I feel like I'm losing the battle of addiction? God's not afraid of our questions, and our heartache and loss is precious to Him. God has promised to always be with us. No matter how hard or impossible the circumstances in your life might seem, God is with you, and He always will be. We pray that our song, God is with us, reminds you that in whatever you're going through, God sees you where you are. He hears your prayers and is with you every single moment of every single day. You are never alone, and you are always loved. And God is at work in your life, even right now.

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0: nothing. 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